Good evening. I'm Kathy Kennedy. This is Kinship Radio. That was Phil Wickham. What an awesome God. You know, we really do have such an awesome God. And there have been times that I have nowhere to turn, like nowhere. I feel like I do. Then suddenly I remember my ever-present God who is with me in the highs and in the lows of life. 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Now it's Tasha Layton. 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You can't see.

0: Good evening, Kinship Radio. I'm Kathy Kennedy, and that was Tremble. I'd love to know your why. Why is it that you support listener-supported radio? 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
1: My main reason is because growing up, some of the songs weren't very good for my spirit and soul.
0: Yeah.
1: Any age, but especially children growing up and teenagers, and it gives hope in Christ. And thank you very much.
0: Yeah, no, thank you. I appreciate you for saying that. It encourages me so much just to know people's real heart behind it. So thank you, Kathy, so much. Kathy, I have another quick question for you. Do you spell Kathy with a C or a K?
1: K-A-T-H-Y.
0: Same. Okay, I was just curious. 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And join us next week during our Fall Share. 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
2: There was a time that I swore I would never go back.

We're almost to October. Happy last day of September. This is Kinship Radio. I'm Kathy Kennedy. Here's your Kinship Radio weather forecast. Well, tonight, mostly cloudy. Again, lows in the upper 50s. And then tomorrow, mostly cloudy. Highs in the mid-60s. 69 in Rochester. We're at 68 in Fort Dodge. 71 in the Twin Cities. And 68 in Mankato. 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I'm Kathy Kennedy for Kinship Radio.

Good evening. I'm Kathy Kennedy. This is Kinship Radio. Colton Dixon there, up and up. You know, it is always amazing when students lead. Well, tomorrow is Bring Your Bible to School Day. It's a nationwide student-led movement to read and treasure Scripture as God's Word, to encourage others with the hope that we have in Christ, and to celebrate our religious freedoms in the United States. So bring your Bible, kids, to work. Bring your Bibles to work and school, right? We should always have our sword with us, our greatest defense against the enemy. This event empowers Christian students of all ages to speak God's truth into the culture around them. Having a classmate see your Bible can open up a great conversation about faith, and you never know how God will use a moment of boldness. Bring Your Bible to School Day. That is tomorrow. So go ahead and put in your backpack tonight. Now it's Brandon Lake and Miracle Child. I'm Kathy Kennedy for Kinship Radio.

0: Good evening, Kinship Radio. I'm Kathy Kennedy, and your fun fact of the day is that it is National Chewing Gum Day. So here are a few facts about chewing gum. The first ever item scanned and bought using a retail barcode was a pack of Wrigley's Juicy Fruit Gum back in June of 1974. I feel like that wasn't that long ago, but actually it was. Bubblegum is traditionally pink because that was the only food dye that was available in the factory back when Double Bubble was created in 1928. Okay. Chewing gum while cutting or peeling onions stops your eyes from watering because the continuous chewing forces you to breathe through your mouth and blink differently. You're going to go try that one, aren't you? I am. Here's a fun one. The simple act of chewing gum burns about 11 calories per hour. That is a lot of chewing if you want to burn a significant amount of calories. And here's a kind of weird one. Scientists extracted DNA from 5,000 to 9,000-year-old pieces of birch bark tar gum, revealing tooth imprints from ancient children and teenagers. Okay, that's just a weird one. Okay, I mean, it's good, but not that good. Well, those are your fun facts of the day. Thanks for spending time with me on Kinship Radio.
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Good evening, Kathy Kennedy for Kinship Radio. Chris Tomlin there, God Who Listens. Well, thank you so much for spending this part of your evening with me the past few hours or so. And coming up next hour, 8 o'clock, of course, Truth for Life with Alistair Begg. And tomorrow is, drumroll please, the first day of October. It is also National Pumpkin Spice Day, Homemade Cookie Day. I hope you have a great Thursday and a great rest of your evening tonight. Now, it's Jordan Felice. Praise God for that. I'm Kathy Kennedy for Kinship Radio. I've been

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0: Does God accept us because we obey him, or do we obey him because he has accepted us? Your answer to that question can profoundly affect how you enjoy the Sabbath. And we'll find out why today on Truth for Life. Alistair Begg is wrapping up a study in the Gospel of Mark. We're in chapter 2, beginning with verse 23.
1: So, at first glance, as I said to you, these things may appear to be at best of marginal interest. Perhaps the record of a dispute between Jesus and the Pharisees, an illustration of what might be regarded as theological hair-splitting, and with no obvious relevance for us today. After all, few of us came here through cornfields, or will go through cornfields on the way home, and when it comes to issues of shriveled hands, either appearing on men or on women, modern medicine is able to take care of that. We have the university hospitals, we have the Cleveland Clinic. So why would we even study it? Well, here is an instance where immediately we must beware of missing the forest for the trees. And I think verse 6 of chapter 3 is the key. If we go there, then we can reverse back into it. Because here we find this dramatic statement. Then the Pharisees went out and began to plot with the Herodians how they might kill Jesus. And the fact is that neither the Pharisees nor the Herodians had any time for each other. The Pharisees were the religious establishment. The Herodians really were part of the social establishment. But now we find that they are prepared to get together and try and hatch a plot that will bring about the death of Jesus. Now, even with a superficial reading of these two incidents, don't you think that verse 6 seems a bit of an overreaction? Here's somebody doing something in the cornfields that apparently they shouldn't be doing, and a man with a shriveled hand is healed, and the result is that the groups get together and decide, we're going to have to kill Jesus for this. Well, we need to keep in mind what we've already been learning, namely, that Jesus has been challenging all the way through the Pharisees' approach to life and in particular to religion. The fundamental dispute has to do with how God forgives sin and how he brings men and women into a relationship with himself. The Pharisees had one view, Jesus had another. For the Pharisees, acceptance with God was based upon an individual's willingness to and ability to keep God's law. Essentially, for the Pharisees, religion was an insider's club. And Jesus was particularly concerned with those who were so obviously outside of the club. And here he had already cast out demons from some. He had raised a man who was

come to me. Not if religious people come to me, I will never turn away. But whoever comes to me, I will never turn away. And the Pharisees didn't like that, because they decided who could come and how they could come and when they could come, and once they had come, how they could stay in the position in which they found themselves. Their message was so radically different that there was no way in the world that it would be possible to amalgamate what Jesus was saying and what they were proclaiming. Now, that is essentially the conflict. If we get that in our minds, then it will be easier for us to deal with these two incidents. It's not difficult to imagine that the Pharisees got together with one another, as it were, in between 22 and 23. And in talking with one another, they made it clear to each other. One said to the other, "You realize, of course, that what we're saying and what Jesus is saying is entirely different." And someone would have said, "Well, yes, it's obviously very, very different." And that's why he said, "I think we ought to watch him. I think we ought to just make sure that everywhere he is and everywhere his disciples are, we're there. Because eventually, this will all collapse like a pack of cards. Whatever it is he's on about, it will eventually crumble and fail. And if we can just watch out, then we'll be able to take care of things." Now, you see, what is at issue here is the radical difference between man's attempts to make himself acceptable with God and the activity of God opening up the way of acceptance to men and women. Well, that by way of introduction. Now we come to this first incident, the cornfield incident, we might refer to it as, in which Jesus declares his authority as Lord of the Sabbath. One Sabbath, Jesus was going through the cornfields, and as his disciples walked along, they began to pick some ears of corn. It's a perfectly natural scene. It's quite a happy scene, I think. The kind of scene that would just have instinctively ticked off the Pharisees. Pharisees don't really like happy scenes, just by nature. They like unhappy scenes. They don't like people, as it were, tiptoeing through the cornfields. To quote Tiny Tim of old, they just don't like that thought. They like people burdened and going on their way. And here we have the disciples going along. It's the Sabbath day. They're in the corn, and so they pick some ears of corn. Now, I don't think we should be surprised by the fact that the Pharisees were there. After all, they had a plot that was already in their minds, and they were beginning to work through it. What we do need to know, though, is that it was perfectly legitimate, according to the law of God, for the disciples of Jesus to be doing what they were doing. And you can check this for yourselves in Deuteronomy chapter 23, when in verse 25 it reads as follows. "If you enter your neighbor's cornfield, you may pick the ears with your hands, but you must not put a sickle to his standing corn." It seems eminently sensible and practical, doesn't it? In other words, if you go through the cornfields, you're allowed to have a wee bit as you're going, but you can't come in there with a combine harvester and take the whole thing down to the bare bones. That just wouldn't be right. So what in the world is sticking in the craw of the Pharisees? If it's legitimate to do what they're doing, what's the big deal with the Pharisees? Well, it's simply because of the day and because they deemed that what these disciples were doing was actually violating one Sabbath law, which said that there was to be no reaping or harvesting on the Sabbath. And they looked at them and they said, eating equals reaping. Reaping is not allowed on the Sabbath, therefore you folks are in violation. Realize how small-minded some people are? I mean, how they get up in the morning and spend a nice day looking for little things like this. "Let's go and see if we can find the disciples doing something naughty today," they said to one another, and so on. What a miserable kind of life. But that was it. Eating, reaping. Reaping equals working. Working on the Sabbath, now you're in trouble. Now, Jesus doesn't take them on. He doesn't enter into some kind of dialogue or debate. In fact, he does something that is really quite interesting. He essentially says to them, "Well, I wonder if you've been reading your Bibles lately. Did you ever read the part where David and his companions went in when they were very hungry and they ate the consecrated bread, which only the priests are supposed to be eating?" And what is he saying? He's saying this, that on that occasion, David and his companions

0: not break the spirit of the Sabbath. They didn't break the spirit of the Sabbath. They did something. The ceremonial was set aside by the necessity. And the point that he's making by inference is fairly straightforward. And if you realize that that's the case, you will also realize that my disciples aren't breaking the Sabbath either. So that's really enough from all of you. Jesus makes it clear to them that the Sabbath was given to man. That's the significance of verse 27. The Sabbath, he said, was made for man, not man for the Sabbath. In other words, the Sabbath was given to man for his benefit and for his blessing. The Sabbath was written into creation. The Sabbath was not given to Israel. The Sabbath was not given to the Jews. The Sabbath was given to creation. And God himself rested. He didn't need to rest. Rest there simply means that he ceased from what he had been doing on the other 6 days. And the Sabbath principle is established right in the doctrine of creation. And our frenetic world in which we live, with people working, might do well to pay attention to the thought of the Sabbath principle written into the very fabric of humanity by God. But that's something for another time. The Sabbath, says Jesus, was given to man for his benefit and for his blessing. It was not given so that he would be weighed down under the kind of regulations and the kind of rigmaroles that these Pharisees had added to the law of God. The Sabbath was not given to reduce man into a rule-keeping robot, which is exactly what these Pharisees sought to do. The more rules, the better. That's the significance of verse 27. Verse 27 is not a verse in the Bible to justify American Christianity reducing the Ten Commandments to 9 commandments. It's not in the Bible to be propped up as a mechanism for us saying, I can do what I want any day of the week and not least of all on the Lord's Day. That's a matter for another time. But I want you to know that the verse 27, if that's where you are, verse 27 is not your legitimacy. What Jesus is saying in saying this is that this Sabbath was given as a means of benefit and a means of blessing, and you characters have no right to turn it into a burden. You have no right to suggest that the way that the Sabbath principle operates is to bow down people underneath your dreadful restrictions. And he says, the Son of Man, which is a reference that goes way back into the Old Testament, into the book of Daniel, and it is a self-designation. It's the second time we've seen it, even in the first two chapters. It's a reference to the identity of Jesus as the Son of God. So the Son of Man, he says, is Lord even of the Sabbath. Some of you are asking about my authority to forgive sins. We've already dealt with that. Now you're asking about authority in relationship to the Sabbath. Well, let me tell you, the Son of Man is Lord even of the Sabbath. In other words, says Jesus, I have the prerogative to guard the Sabbath for the purposes God ordained it and to guard it against all of your Pharisaical additions and all of your Pharisaical distortions. And it is with this issue of distortion that the next incident deals. In the first incident, Jesus Christ declares himself authoritative over the Sabbath. In the second little incident in the opening 5 verses of Luke 3, Jesus demonstrates his authority as Lord of the Sabbath. Okay? And so now they're in the synagogue. It's a perfect setup, isn't it? It's the synagogue, it's the Sabbath, and it's the shriveled hand. And again, these miserable characters are there. How bad do you have to be to seize on opportunities like this to try and score points against Jesus? To take the issue of somebody who is disabled in this way and use him simply as a pawn in your great chess game. That's exactly what they're doing. They're watching, looking for a reason, some of them, says verse 2, to accuse Jesus. And so they watched him closely to see if he would heal him. Now, here's the key phrase, on the Sabbath. On the Sabbath. Now, notice something carefully. There is no disagreement here in principle as it relates to the Sabbath. Jesus is not suggesting that the Sabbath is not the Sabbath. Jesus is not suggesting that the Sabbath does not mean the cessation of work. Jesus is not suggesting that the Sabbath is not about rest. It is not a disagreement in principle. It is a disagreement in terms of practice. The area of disagreement has to do with what was or what was not permissible to do on the Sabbath, which along with the Pharisees he agreed was part of the law of God. Now it's important that you recognize that, because Jesus is not, as some suggest, in this incident, canceling the use of the Sabbath. He is correcting the abuse of the Sabbath. And there's a big difference between the two. Some people read this and they go, you see, that's all canceled there. No, Jesus isn't canceling anything. There's no disagreement on the principle. The disagreement is on the practice. He is correcting the abuse that the Pharisees had foisted on this Sabbath principle. And recognizing that they had him, Jesus takes the man and he asks him to stand up in front of everyone. Verse 3. He would never have done that if the outcome wasn't going to be what it is. See, Jesus would never have engaged in their nasty little game of human chess. No, but once the man was in position, he asked the $64,000 question. Which is lawful on the Sabbath? To do good or to do evil? To save life or to kill? And then notice they remained silent. Their silence was the occasion of Jesus' anger and distress at the very stubbornness of their hearts. Any sensible, honest person who did not have an agenda would have had to answer the question. And they would have had to answer in the affirmative, while clearly the only proper thing to do is to do good. The only right thing to do is to heal. But they remained silent. Now just remember what I said at the beginning. The fundamental issue here is not an issue about the Sabbath. It's not an issue about fasting. It's an issue about how God forgives and how he brings people into a relationship with himself. And do you see that organized, externalized religion rejects the notion of unmerited favor and of grace? And indeed, when push comes to shove, is prepared to stand against it. So strongly does it hold to the notion of man's own ability to make himself acceptable to God. Now, technically, according to the law of God, healing was only deemed permissible if the illness was life-threatening. And there's no indication that the illness was life-threatening here. But Jesus, who has already declared himself as Lord of the Sabbath, regards it as sinful to leave this man in his pitiable condition just because it is the Sabbath. In other words, Jesus would have healed the man on any other day. Is he going to allow the fact of the Sabbath to prevent him from doing good? Elsewhere, you'll remember he says to the same Pharisees, if you had a beast of burden, if you had a cow or an oxen or something, and it fell down into a pit on the Sabbath, would you get it out? Of course you would get it out. Well, would you do that for a beast and you wouldn't do it for a man? In other words, he points out their hypocrisy, the way in which their externalism allows them to shift the pieces on the chessboard every time they don't like what's going on. And so he says to the man, stretch out your hand. And he stretched it out, and his hand was completely restored. I always love the fact that he said, stretch out your hand, and then it says he stretched it out. Because that was the one thing he couldn't do, was stretch out his hand, because his hand was shriveled. But you see, the very power that Jesus speaks is a life-giving power. Jesus calls us to come to him, and we can't come to him, and we come to him. How does that work? Because his voice speaks power to us, enables us, the voice that calls, draws. Only Jesus can do that. Only Jesus can give us the grace to enter into the joy of obedience to God's commands. Let me say that sentence to you again. Only Jesus can give us the grace to enter into the joy of obedience to God's commands. Yes, the joy of obedience. Remember what Jesus said? If a man loves me, he will keep my commandments. And it is grace which produces that obedience, not legalism. You see, if grace does not produce obedience in your life, then the only way that you will ever make a stab at being obedient is as a result of legalism. You will think as a religionist, which goes like this: I obey, therefore I am accepted. No, not if you understand Jesus and his death on the cross. Religion says, I obey, therefore I am accepted. Christianity says, I am accepted, therefore I obey. And the two are diametrically opposed to each other. Now, if you don't understand the distinction, you better sit around all afternoon until you do. Because it is the difference between life and death. It is the difference between condemnation and justification. It is the difference between external religion and genuine Christianity. It is the difference between heaven and hell. Jesus here takes the Pharisees on at the most fundamental point of distinction that runs throughout all of Scripture and throughout all of history. And that is, how may a man or a woman be put right with God? Loved ones, you dare not put anything in between believing in Jesus and justification. If there is one stitch in the fabric of that robe of righteousness which we insert by our own good deeds, by our own law keeping, by our own external religion, then in actual fact, we're relying on something other than the finished work of Jesus. And here in the infancy of Christ's ministry, as he looks into the eyes of these fastidious religionists, he's angry and he's deeply distressed because of their stubborn hearts. People are not just apathetic to this message. We are by nature antagonistic to this message. And only Christ's redeeming love breaks down that arrogant antagonism and brings a man or a woman to the point where we say, if I would know you, God, it must be by grace alone and faith alone, and Scripture alone, and Christ alone.
1: 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Keith Getty had this to say about the book. 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Now, as many of you may know, the Basics Conference 2026 is wrapping up today. This year's teaching addressed the assurance that Christ is indeed sufficient to meet every pastor's needs. Please pray that the men who have attended this conference will return safely to their home churches, refreshed and encouraged by this time of study in God's Word and fellowship with one another. Thanks for joining us today. Tomorrow we begin a study in 1 Timothy, looking to the responsibilities of pastoral care, particularly concerning widows. The Bible teaching of Alistair Begg is furnished by Truth for Life, where the learning is for living.
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3: I'm Ruth Kramer with Mission Network News. Southwestern Yemen was a hotspot last weekend in the fight for control between Yemen's Saudi-backed government and the Iran-backed Houthis. According to Yemen's UNICEF representative, more than 146,000 people there have been displaced since conflict broke out again in July. There's another layer Todd Nettleton with the Voice of the Martyrs USA wants you to know about. If you're a Christian, you have family in Yemen.
4: Yes, there's, you know, Sunni and Shia, but there are also Christians. Now, they are a tiny, tiny minority within the country, and they are, as the scriptures say, hard-pressed on every side.
3: Pressure on new believers comes first from Muslim family, and then local authorities. 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
3: And a month after Nepal's glacial mountain collapse, thousands of Nepali people are still missing, and natural disasters continue to strike the country. In the midst of chaos and pain on the ground, MegaVoice is sending solar-powered lights and audio Bibles to people in need. 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
6: 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Last week, my wife and I read the story of Esther. Talk about a story. It's complete with an uncle who raised his niece, and that niece became a beautiful queen, and then there's the evil Haman, and just when it looked like Haman would win, there's this incredible rescue. Wow, that's a story. Here's what I always remember about Esther. When faced with the toughest of decisions that could have cost her life, maybe it's worth asking, as Esther did, who knows but what you're here for such a time as this? Yeah, good question. The choices we make today may not be life and death decisions, but they may be big enough for us to pause and ponder, what is the right thing to do? 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
10: That's counselor and mom, Michelle Niedert, and she's back with us today on Focus on the Family with Jim Daly. I'm John Fuller, and thanks for joining us.
8: Yeah, John, this is such an important topic. How do we strengthen our children, particularly our girls, in this book, Strong and Secure? And Michelle's done a great job raising the right issues for us as parents to be kind of over the target on, right? A girl's identity, her sense of self-worth, her relationship with Christ, all kind of the foundations so that the other things culture will throw at them can be managed in those contexts. And if you didn't listen to the broadcast last time, get the app. It's the best way to do it. 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Mm-hmm. But I'm looking forward to today. We're going to continue the discussion with Michelle and talk more about securing your daughter's spiritual well-being, emotional well-being, and physical well-being.
10: Mm-hmm. 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And as a listener, you can learn more about Michelle and this devotional on our website.
8: Michelle, welcome back.
11: Thanks.
8: It's good to have you with us again to continue this discussion. You know, I feel like my whole parenting experience is just kind of in my brain, things I need to remember to do, kind of a creation of a list, I guess, is how I would express it. Make sure we're reading the word together, and we did that when the boys were younger more often. Now it's in their 20s. I'm sending them more scripture every few days. Hey, this caught my attention. Here's why. Thought it might apply to you. So you've got to find ways to keep bringing the word in front of your young people, whatever age, high school or college, I think. What do you do to try to keep that connection spiritually, especially with your daughter at a distance? She's in college, but your son's still at home.
11: Yeah. Yeah. I think it is. The other day, Nolan came in and he was just overwhelmed. Uh-huh. He had woken up late and he needs uniform shorts, and we don't know what happened to him, but they weren't in the house. And
8: gym bag.
11: And so we do think maybe the gym bag, he runs track right now. And so, but he just woke up in a mood. Now, and this is what I want to tell parents. This is why you stay grounded while your kids are having that mood. And it was a little tough. I was up that morning, and by the grace of God, I had already listened to some scripture. Uh-huh. And so I said to him, as he was in my room, kind of frantically looking, I said, I got you. You need to go take your shower. But before you do, I just said, Alexa, open the Bible app and read us the word of the day. And we just listened to that together. And he was like, Mom, how did you know that was going to fit? And I said, well, I happened to hear it a couple minutes ago. So I had already done that day.
8: Still
11: fits. Then he went up and took a shower. We did not find the shorts, so we had to get to school early to borrow some out of Lost and Found. Borrow, I use lightly. And so we got there, and on the way there, he said, Mom, thank you for staying so calm when I was so upset.
8: So he noticed.
11: He noticed that I was a spiritual extension cord of God's peace to him in the midst of that difficult time, and he expressed some gratitude, which is rare. That doesn't happen all the time. But I will tell you, I think that is so important. And then I looked at him and I said, now I know I need to pray you find shorts when you get inside there, but how else can I pray for you today? And he's like, I got a test. I think I'm ready, but I got a test. And I'm like, okay, thanks. And so I think especially with my daughter far away, I ask her a lot, how can I pray for her? Sometimes I will notice things and I will, you know, you got to be careful with that so you don't sound like you're preaching at them or mm-hmm. correcting them, because kids take advice as criticism in this when they're in college. Yeah. And I think it's really important that we be aware of that. So I think we continue to share God's word. If God lays a scripture on your heart, I love, especially they like the memes. So they like you to find the photo with the scripture and share it with them. And so I do that a lot with them as well. I say a lot in the office to people who are not believers that hope deferred will make the heart sick. In fact, that's how kids, a lot of times teenage girls end up depressed, is they're struggling with some anxiety or some external pressure. And then they all of a sudden think they can fix it and they try to fix it. And then they can't fix it. They try to get their friends to help them fix it. And then their hope gets deferred and it makes their heart sick. And they end up sometimes even clinically depressed because of it. So I think we can weave that scripture in. But if we're going to do that, we as parents have to be in that word, mm-hmm. knowing that word, letting it come. I really believe it's meant to breathe life in and through us.
8: Yeah.
11: I do have some parents who are reading this devotional themselves. I had a mom ask me, how could I use this devotional? Because I don't think my daughter will read it when I give it to her in college. I said, what if you look through it? Because I'm writing about the difficulties teens are facing and young adults that we treat in our counseling center all the time. What if it just gave you words to say and questions to ask? And she came back to me and said, I've had the best conversations with my daughter. I didn't realize one of her friends was going through a bad breakup and how much a bad boyfriend can affect you. And so she learned some of the topics that they're living through better, especially when it's your first. Your first is always difficult.
8: Yeah. Let me take us back to that reaction when your son was kind of out of sorts. And I think it's really important, because the other response, I'd like to describe it and then have you respond to it. Because in that environment, you as the parent can be sucked in and you now are anxious about the poor planning that your teen has displayed, and it's pushing your buttons.
11: Oh, it is. Like, not only that, like, I didn't train him well enough. He's disorganized. What's wrong with him? Why can't he keep up with his stuff? That's the wrong response in a crisis moment for a parent to give, even though it's running through our heads, right?
8: That's the hook. Yes. How do you back out of that frenzy as the parent and not fall for the bait? And I'm not saying your teen is baiting you per se, but they're in a frenzy and you have to be the adult in the room, like you did.
11: Yeah.
8: But if you are more easily prone as a parent to get into the fray emotionally and go, well, why didn't you plan? You know, I'm busy. I've got all this going on today. I don't have time to look for your shorts. That's your job, not my job. Mm-hmm. And this ends up in conflict rather than shalom.
11: You're right. And that's probably what would have happened. I had two clients cancel that morning by the grace of God. So I wasn't getting ready for work like I normally am at the same time he's getting ready for school. So on a typical day, I'd be like, Nolan, I don't have time for this. I've got to get my own makeup on and get in the car right. and stuff like that. So there, I think that's reality. I think, though, that we want to try as much as we can to, I don't think it's their bait. I think it's the bait of the enemy.
8: I would agree.
11: Right? Trying to cause destruction in our lives. And let me say this. There are days that that would have been more my response. And you know what you do then? And let me say this, guys, as I'm dealing with kids who hear other kids talk about their parents and they're coming back with parental resentments and complaints, if you want to prevent that, then you tell them it was a bad day and you're sorry. You both had a bad day and you commiserate together and you apologize for the fact that you didn't do any better job than them of regulating your own emotions. But I think the thing that I think about more than the list, because I know I'm a list person too, I am learning to get out of the list. And this is part of dialectical behavioral therapy and mindfulness, and that is being present. Mm-hmm. It grounds people. And I am learning that in the midst of the frenzy of the shorts, what's more important is my presence than how we look to the school, how he looks in the midst of this. And that's the other thing I think I've really learned. I have learned that, so what if you have to pay for an ID badge? It's not the end of the world. Sometimes we as parents, when our kids are showing their character weaknesses, just like we do in our marriages, we globalize those weaknesses and we awfulize them. Those are terms for cognitive distortions. And we make them bigger deals than they really are. I think we approach our kids, what I see in Jesus' life, with his messy disciples, and they are messier than us, our kids, I think, when I really get in and read those gospels, he continuously extends compassion, accountability, but compassion. And you know what? My mom had to run my tennis skirt up to school, you know, when I was a kid. I relate to that.
8: What goes around comes around.
11: I had those messy moments. I can't find my keys some morning. And so I think sometimes we even have a greater intolerance for the things we see in our kids that are inside us as weaknesses. We wish we could correct that. And that is God's job. That is not our job to do. It is God's job to see if he can break that generationally in the next generation. And he does that by the Spirit being stronger in them, not by us working harder at making sure the shorts are there.
8: You know, another example that you had about presence, and we touched a little bit on this last time, but to explore it a little bit more, because it's so critical, because so much connection is made in this idea of presence, because that's where there's a calming effect for your child, which is a good thing. But you would tuck your son in at night, I think, maybe your daughter too, and in this case, tickle his back, I think was an example.
11: No, not exactly. Okay, so here's the thing. We are so good with the God, I feel sad generation, the little preschoolers. We tuck our kids in, we wind them down at night. Uh-huh. But here's why we're seeing anxiety in 10-year-olds. Because they go to soccer practice and they do all this stuff and we're rolling them into bed to just try to get them to sleep and we're tired too. And then they lay in that bed and all the anxious thoughts have time to crowd in. And so I think it's really important for us as parents, as they get older, to still take that moment. And what I have done is, and this is part of somatic healing therapy. I didn't even know that because that didn't exist when I started this. I had a friend who was a massage therapist, and she taught me the importance of healing touch and relaxing touch. So I have rubbed my kids' back. Just real gently, not full on muscles, but at times I have, and here's why. Sometimes I will touch my kids' back, and let me tell you a great example of this that ended up being a very spiritual moment for us. When your kids get past the age of elementary school and you're tucking them in, sometimes they have to come tuck you in because you're in bed before them when they get to this high school age and college age, especially when she was home from college. She so outlasts me now. So then, but I said to her, when you go to bed, come say goodnight to me, you know, still. And so she came in one night and she was in high school and I was rubbing her back and I'm like, oh my goodness, your neck is like a knot. And she said to me, I'm so stressed. I have this due, this due, this due. And okay, we talked about the list, right? My first thought was, yeah, and I watched you watch a show, drink your coffee, go with your friend. You know, she's mobile by then. She had time to do it. But that is not the time to bring that up. In that moment, when your kid is about to go upstairs and try to get the rest of it done, I said, can I pray for you? Can I just pray that God would give you focus and make it faster and just have the grace to help you out like I need when I'm under a book deadline, if I'm honest, yeah. You know, some of you relate to that. And so I prayed over her. I looked at my email one last time before I went to bed and an email popped in from one of the teachers and said, I don't know why, but I'm going to postpone this test. I just have a bad feeling about it. I don't think you guys are going to be ready. And I thought, oh my gosh, God answered our prayers. Right. Well, I mean, we got to experience God in the moment. And she came popping downstairs real quick and goes, Mom, did you see it? Mm. And I was like, isn't that amazing? We got to experience God together in that moment. Mm. So I think there's lots of things we can do as parents just to really, it's called attunement in the psychological world. And what it means is fully paying attention. And we do this as therapists, not only to what somebody's saying, but all the nonverbal cues, because we know 93% of everything that's communicated is nonverbal. Mm. I think there's a lot of things like that that we as parents can work on that breed real strong connection with our kids. I think it's something for us to become aware of ourselves. I think it's good for us to learn to attune to our own bodies and help ask God to make us aware of that. I ask God to make me aware of things that the unseen. Doesn't scripture talk about that, to focus on the unseen? So I want to see in my kids' lives the unseen that they're not talking to me about through their bodies, and then through the spirit, because there are spiritual battles, which you referenced earlier in the last episode, Jim, that our kids are battling, that I want to participate in the warfare of in their lives.
10: Yeah. Mm-hmm. That's Michelle Niedert, and she's our guest today on Focus on the Family with Jim Daly. 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
8: You know, Michelle, one of the things that we can fail our children with is our inability to listen intently. And you speak about that very expressly. I think because we're moving fast, it's not a guilt statement. It's just in my head, in my list, remember to slow down and really listen, which for me as an extrovert, I'm assuming that might be true for you. It's one of the hardest things for us to get a hold of because we want to keep moving. And really to be still so we can hear the other person, in this case, our children. So listening to the body, that's great, observing those things, but then actually listening to what they say rather than doing the lecture. It's really hard because we've done life and, you know, we were 17, we were 25. We kind of know the game. We know what's going on. We know what's best for you. But how do you listen and bite your tongue not to just spew advice, which, you know, sometimes advice is good, but it's a different role as your kids get older, even in teen years. So how do you do that? How do you listen intently?
11: So I think the first thing you do is you listen with your eyes. Mm-hmm. And that gets back to that pivot we talked about in the episode with the screens.
8: Yep.
11: So we need to put our eyes on them. And some of us are doers and we're busy doing. And I think one thing we need to accept is sometimes our kids are going to tell us stuff we might even be, gosh, can I say it, a little bored as we're listening? And so I think, but we need to accept that and do that well. And here's what I think we do next. You know, in this stage of life, this older teen, young adult stage, we are no longer teachers, we are coaches. And coaches ask great questions. So if I were to tell a parent, how do you become equipped in this stage? More than anything is, don't learn the scripture, ask them what scripture they would use in this situation. Mm-hmm. Don't give them advice, ask them what they think they might consider doing. And so I think you listen and then you question, not with like an intent to dissect, but I think you question with curiosity. And it's not an interrogation thing. It's more of a like, I'm unwrapping a present and you're the present and I want to get to know all the details of my present. Mm-hmm. And so when I have a teenager in my office, that's what it's like. But I think I take that same skill and I apply it to my kids. This is a gift from God that's unfolding before my very eyes and developing. And young adulthood, they're not done. You know, my 18-year-old's got 6 years left of brain development or up to 8. That brain's only a third of the way done. So I'm curious about what's still developing there. And so I think asking the questions, she has a boyfriend. How's it going? What's been good lately? What's been hard lately with that relationship? And I think when we ask, and then sometimes we just say, I'm glad you shared that with me. That's something I can pray about. Mm-hmm. Instead of coming back with, well, let me, you know, I'm an expert, right, in relationships. I mean, I've been trained by John Townsend and Henry Cloud on boundaries. I can tell you what's healthy and what's toxic and what's narcissistic. And one time I did say to her, I said, sometimes I want to make sure that, and this is where, how I think you do it where you're showing them that you're for them. When you do give the advice, I wonder a lot. I said, I'm wondering if he is balancing his own life with your life. He just seems to be around a lot. Now, what I really said is that relationship seems to be getting awfully close, right? But I did it in such a way it sounded like a question.
8: Mm-hmm.
11: I didn't make an observation or a judgment. And she said to me, I love it. She said, you know, I've been thinking about that too, Mom. I think I probably need to talk to him a little bit about that. I felt a little bit about that. And I'm glad you noticed it. Some other people have noticed it. I think it's hard. because I want to feel connected. And, you know, she sometimes hasn't. And we're navigating hard things with our kids. A lot of parents I know who are listening to this, you're so jealous because you wish your kid would talk to you like this, right? And I've read a lot of books like How to Listen So Your Teen Will Talk and Talk So Your Teen Will Listen. I think there's a lot of things we can pick up in skills with yeah. that ourselves as parents. But I think the biggest thing is set your agenda aside and try to learn more about theirs.
8: Yeah, that's good. That's really good. You know, right at the end here, we need to, I think, emphasize this idea of identity because it's so crucial, especially again to our daughters. And strong and secure, you've inclined it to the daughters in our families.
11: Yes.
8: I think it's one of the reasons that so many kids coming from Christian homes go off to college and kind of lose it because
11: yeah.
8: they've been under, you know, good guidelines, mm-hmm. solid parenting parameters, those kinds of things. Now, all of a sudden, they've been taught the do nots, but they don't understand why. And they go into this college environment and drinking is available and partying is available and other things are available. So their ability to discern is not as strong as it could have been. So in that context, wrapped in identity, how do we get our daughters in the best position possible? Right here at the end, this is the million-dollar question.
11: Yeah, here we go.
8: To survive that environment, not just survive, but to thrive as a believer in Christ and to do well.
11: Mm-hmm. Okay, so first of all, I think it's more about the do's than the do nots, and
8: right.
11: we focused on that. I think it's also, I changed my mind about this. I didn't want my kids to date in high school, but then I realized I wanted them to have their first breakup under my roof. Mm-hmm. So we started loosening the parameters in the last couple of years. My parents, when I asked them their biggest parenting mistake with me, they both told me, like when I was a young therapist, I asked them this, that they thought you hold on and then you drop them off. And actually, my mom said we should have let one. We did a better job with your brothers and sisters. You fought so hard against our grip because we didn't let one finger go every year until yeah. you were ready to go.
8: That's a good
11: So
8: good
11: I think
8: metaphor.
11: That's a, yeah, my parents were wise people and learned from their mistakes, I think, as they went along. And so I think that's part of it. I think, though, this identity piece is formulated partially with what we can do. But I will tell you this, and we didn't quite get to this. I read Bound by Honor as a 22-year-old therapist, and I took that to heart, the value of a mentor, because I am a product of the mentors of the kingdom, of the church through high school and college. And so I hired a vocal coach for my daughter that I didn't really care how good her voice turned out. This was a 20-something-year-old woman of God who was way cooler than I was, who spoke truth in my daughter's life and would share things. My daughter would share things with her she wasn't sharing with me. Mm-hmm. And so I think if you want to line this up well, identity's got to come from a lot of different sources. And I think it's got to come from the youth leaders. I think sometimes it comes from Christian coaches and other believers in their lives. I think it also comes from making sure they have, and this was something I really prayed hard about, is that when her roommate is a pastor's daughter and a dedicated believer. And you know what? They did not pick each other that way. They picked each other because they love thrifting, coffee, and Jesus. And Jesus was third on that list as they looked. And neither was a cheerleader. And no offense to those who are cheerleaders. I was Miss Peppy of the Year, but that's not my daughter's thing. So she probably was done living with me. And that's what I think, especially if your kids are not going off to a Christian university, how are they going to find the other believers in their school? So that, let me tell you what you don't do with a kid. And I think this is getting harder and harder in our culture today. You do not put a kid who's got a broken arm, let's say they're struggling with anxiety or something already, you do not put them in a canoe to swim upstream with one paddle. They need other people on the boat to help them move that boat along the upstream of our culture today. Mm. It takes a whole rowing crew. Especially maybe your kid's got both arms. It still takes that. And that is, I think, a huge part of this is what campus ministry are they going to be involved in? Where are they going to plug in so that they can swim that stream? And here's the other thing that we have to do. We can't own their behavioral choices for them when they're younger. I think we start letting them fail early while they're under our roofs so they're not so far away when disaster hits. And so I would tell any parent who's saying, no, you're not going to the dance in that skirt, let her wear the skirt and learn the lesson sometimes. It's hard. Mm-hmm. I asked her to go up and pray one time and let God handle it with her. This idea that Lynn and I have of the Father heart of God, and that's what I told her when she left to go to school. I'm going to get, you know, I said, I'm leaving, but he's not. He's always going to be with you, and he is going to carry you through this. And that's why we wrote this book, because some girl's mom didn't say that to her. Mm-hmm. And we want these young women in college to know that they are not alone. That's a lie. They may feel alone, mm-hmm. but they have a Heavenly Father who's with them. And there is community out there. Maybe it's going to take 6 Bible studies to find the right one and 3 churches, you know, but it's there for these girls. And they may get hurt sometimes, but he's going to help them heal from the hurt, and he's going to make them wiser, and they'll be more protected the next time. And maybe they're like her and the bank account is low, and he's going to provide. And we want them to begin to develop that strength and that resilience that can only come. It won't. Yeah. No parent can give that to them. Only their Heavenly Father can.
8: Yeah. Well, I think you get the passion from Michelle. Michelle, yeah. thanks for those heart tears and the mama tears that you have there. And I think you could see she is here for you. And she's written this down in a great resource, Strong and Secure. You can get a copy just by calling us, getting in touch with us and saying, I'd like to get a copy of Michelle's book. If you can make a gift of any amount, monthly, one time, doesn't matter, we'll send the book as our way of saying thank you for being part of the ministry and being able to reach back to moms that need this kind of help. So let me say in advance, thank you for helping us.
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8: Also, John, let me read this testimony that we received. Michelle, this will go right to your heart. This is a woman named Ann from Nebraska. She says, as a stay-at-home mom of 3 teenagers, this is right up your alley, I listen almost daily to your broadcast. 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But also, as a Christian, I often find myself sharing episodes with friends and family, which, by the way, as an aside, that is a great way to help us expand to new listeners. 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Mm-hmm. She went on to say, God is really working through this ministry. You are in our prayers, and we are grateful for that. So you're going to touch Ann and many of the Ann moms out there with the message you shared with us. So thank you, Michelle, for being with us.
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13: You can read about the Grand Canyon. You can see pictures of the Grand Canyon. But you can't begin to comprehend the Grand Canyon that is until you're standing right there at the edge of it. It averages at least 10 miles across. There's no way to get across that canyon. There's no bridge that'll take you to the other side. Well, I'm Ron Hutchcraft, and I want to have a word with you today about the eternity gap. You stand looking at where we are, then looking at the kind of person we need to be, and realizing there's a Grand Canyon in between. Sometimes it's getting married or having children or going through one of life's deep valleys that makes us see our dark side. We see our worst come out, and it's often hurting most the people we love the most. We want to be different. But listen, it's a long way to the other side. This is not a new struggle. One of the writers of the Bible actually talked about it in Romans 7, where we find our word for today from the Word of God. He says, I do not understand what I do. For what I want to do, I do not do. And what I hate, I do. Boy, does that sound familiar? I have the desire to do what is good, but I can't carry it out. And then he says, for what I do is the evil I do not want to do. Who will rescue me? This man has stumbled on the way that we can bridge the gap between the person we are and the person we need to be, a rescuer. He's crying out for a rescuer. He answers the question, who will rescue me this way? Thanks be to God through Jesus Christ our Lord. He can rescue you from your dark side because he died to pay for it, to pay the death penalty for all our sins. And then he rose from the dead to prove he's beaten everything that has beaten us. The arms of heaven's rescuer are in fact open to you this very day. But he won't grab you. No, you have to grab him. Has there ever been a moment when you've come to the end of yourself and placed all your hopes and all your trust in Jesus Christ and in him alone? If not, boy, this would be a great day for you to finally take that first step of faith and tell him, Jesus, I'm yours. I'm putting all my faith in you to have my sins forgiven, to go to heaven someday, and to have a relationship with my God. Just think, this could be the beginning of a new story for you. And that's the name of our website, anewstory.com. And I want to urge you to go there today because I think you'll find things from God's Word that will help you be sure that you belong to Jesus Christ. One more time, that's anewstory.com. My friend, he is standing ready to do for you what you have never been able to do for yourself. If you'll just, right now, walk into his waiting arms.
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16: You weren't intended to bear the burdens of life or navigate your faith on your own. 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Here's David.
17: You know, we hear stories all the time about arguments that go on in churches, and there's a term called a church split, and that's a terrible thing to go through. We have people in our church who came to Shadow Mountain after the awful experience of going through a divisive, terribly disunified situation in their former church, and it hurts, and often hurts for a long time. Almighty God never intended that to be. Jesus Christ died that we might be one in him. And in the book of Ephesians, he makes it clear that unity in the faith is important. So today we finish up what we started yesterday in a discussion of the oneness of faith. Hey, we want to give a shout out to our friends in Canada. You know, Turning Point is on the radio and on television in many countries around the world and in many languages around the world. But we have a special affinity with our friends in Canada. They're so close by, and they're so faithful to the Word of God, so many wonderful followers of the Lord in Canada. And I just want to let all of you know that it's important for us to communicate to you that when you give to Turning Point, you're giving to Turning Point Canada, and that your money stays in Canada to support the many stations that carry Turning Point throughout your nation. The money doesn't come across the border to help us. In fact, on many occasions, we have helped Canada get started in some of the marketplaces where Turning Point now is doing so well. We love the Canadian brethren. We know sometimes there's a misunderstanding about that. So periodically, I'm just going to mention it to you so you know that you can give with confidence in Canada, knowing that your money stays there to help the Canadian people learn the Word of God and follow Jesus Christ. Here is part two of the oneness of our faith. If you go to Rome today, one of the buildings that still is pretty much intact is the Pantheon. Now, let me take that apart. The word pan means all, and theos means God. The Pantheon is a place for all gods. And if you walked into that building, you would see shelves where the different pagan gods have been placed. And when the Romans would go and fight against another nation, they would bring back captives when they won, but they would also bring back all of their gods. Guess what they did with them? They put them in their Pantheon. The Romans had this deal. If you get enough gods, there's going to be one there for everybody.

and they fed the Christians to the lions. They fed the Christians not because they were Christians, but because they said there is one Lord. I need to tell you, that's a hard saying today. Everybody wants to be, you know, kind and let's all get along and all that. And your God is as good as my God. No, I mean, I hate to say this, but the Bible doesn't teach that. The Bible says that there's one Lord. One Lord. That's it. The Bible says there's one man between God and us, and that man is Christ Jesus. And Jesus himself said this. He said, I am the way, I am the truth, I am the life. Now, in case you don't understand that, he added another sentence. No man comes to the Father except through me. You say, isn't that kind of hard line? Well, I just want to be what the Bible says I should be. The Bible says that's true. There are not many religions that lead to the same place. If you want to go to heaven, you have to find Jesus Christ and accept him as your Savior. He is the only way to heaven. And the Bible says when you're a Christian and you come to grips with that, now you can celebrate the fact that you're in one body with all the other Christians. You got one Holy Spirit living in your heart. You got one hope that heaven is coming, and you have one Lord, the Lord Jesus Christ, who is, the Bible says, one day every knee will bow and every tongue confess that Jesus Christ is Lord to the glory of God the Father. We have one Lord. Amen? So, then he says, we have one faith. Oh, you say, Pastor, there are many faiths. No, that's not what he's talking about. He's saying, as Christians, we have one faith. What is our faith? We have this book that instructs us to do what we need to do. This book will tell you how to get to heaven, and it will also tell you how to get along on your way to heaven. This is God's book of instruction. You want to know how to live the Christian life, you got to read this book. You want to know how to be successful and prosperous as a Christian businessman, you got to read this book. You want to be a good, godly Christian parent, you'll find some great things in this book. All the things you need to be a Christian is in your book, the Bible, and that's your faith. And there's only one. I mean, there's a lot of different versions of the Bible, like the King James and the New King James and the New International. I preach from the New King James. And people ask me, why do I do that? And I tell them, because I want to. This is the Bible I read. I grew up on the King James, and when my father was in the last years of his life, he was on the committee that drafted the New King James, getting rid of some of the words that antiquity has lost meaning for. And I've loved this translation of the Bible. I don't say there aren't any others, but this is what I study when I'm trying to figure out what is my faith. And Jude tells us that our faith has been once for all delivered to the saints. What does that mean? We have everything God wants us to know. If somebody comes along and says to you, I know this is not in the Bible, Pastor. Whoa. If it's new, it's not true when it comes to your faith. Because God has said everything he's going to say about our faith in between the two covers of this book we call the Bible. So he says there's one body. If you're a Christian, you're in this universal church. There's one Holy Spirit. The third person of the Trinity lives within your heart if you're a Christian. There's one hope. If you believe what God says, you know that one day you're going to go to heaven. If he comes back before you die, you're going up in the rapture. If he comes back after you die, you're going up in the resurrection. And he says there's one Lord, not many, just one. And there's one faith, that's the Bible. And there's one baptism. And boy, I'm going to stop here and talk to you for a minute. You're probably thinking there's many kinds of baptisms. Maybe you come from a different tradition. You know, I know of several kinds of baptism. Some people get sprinkled, and some people get poured. They actually pour water on them. And some people are dunked. That's what they call our baptism. And you know what? Back in the Midwest, there are some churches that practice this doctrine, triune immersion. You know what that is? Triune means three. When you get baptized, once for the Father, once for the Son, and once for the Holy Spirit, you come out dried as a prune, but you get baptized. Now, baptism is a very important thing, and I'm not making light of it at all. I remember when I first started in the ministry, I discovered that there are a lot of things I needed to know that they didn't teach me in seminary. Nobody ever taught me to baptize anybody. I mean, I feel sorry for the first people I baptized. Well, I want to tell you about this woman who was the first lady I ever baptized. I don't think she'd get mad at me because we joke about this now since we still know each other. She was the thinnest woman I ever met in my life. I mean, she was absolutely almost not there. But I didn't understand. When you put people in the water, you got to bring them back up, and her feet wouldn't go down. They floated on top. Ladies and gentlemen, I floated.

0: her out of the baptistry to the other side. She'll never let me forget that, ever. I remember baptizing a guy that I had led to Christ. He was a former football player. He weighed 350 pounds. When I put him in the water displacement baptized the whole choir. I mean, it was unbelievable. So I've been through some baptism experiences. Now, baptism is so important in the Bible because it's the first command that is given to every person who becomes a Christian. And it is also commanded when you preach, go into all the world and preach the gospel, baptizing those who believe. That's what the scripture says. When I was growing up in my daddy's church, here's what they did. When it was time for a baptism, somebody would come in through this way. They had two ways. And when they got into baptism, my father would say, do you believe in Jesus? Yeah. Are you trusting him for eternal life? Yes. I baptize you in the name of the Father, Son, and Holy Spirit. And they're gone. They never said a word. But here's what I found out, ladies and gentlemen. When you got baptized in the New Testament, it was the line of demarcation for your faith. If you were just a Christian, you wouldn't get in trouble. But if you were a baptized Christian, you were a target. Because in baptism in the New Testament, they didn't baptize in a warm pool with a bunch of Christians watching. Their baptisms took place in the center of town, in a creek or a river or whatever was there, and they stood before their whole pagan culture telling them that they had become a Christian in one Lord. They had put their faith. And from that moment on, they were targeted. But there's no reason for us not to get baptized when it's God's first word to us. You say, if I don't get baptized, am I going to heaven? Absolutely. The thief on the cross was saved. He didn't get baptized, and he went right to paradise. Baptism doesn't save you. It's the outward expression of your faith. But it's important, and we have somehow allowed it to get pushed down. I'll tell you the truth. I'd rather have one baptism in every service where a man or woman, young man or young woman, gets up and says, this is how I became a Christian, and I've come here to be baptized, than to have 50 people running through the water as fast as they can just to say they were baptized. Ladies and gentlemen, baptism is important. If you're not baptized, it doesn't mean you're a lesser quality of Christian. Some of you aren't baptized because you didn't know it was important. But the Bible says it is. If the early Christians could stand in the middle of their town and preach the gospel with their testimony in front of all the pagan people who didn't like them and ultimately wanted to kill them, by the grace of God, we can stand up in front of a bunch of our friends in the Christian church and say, I'm being baptized to tell you I am a Christian. Amen. He says there's one body, one spirit, one hope, one Lord, one faith, one baptism, and the final of the seven is one God. We are monotheists, not polytheists. We're monotheists. That means we believe in one God. Paul started his 7 points with this statement. There's a body of Christ, and he ends his statement by saying, because there's a body of Christ, there's one God. Have you ever noticed, as you study these lists of unity, what's not there? There's nothing in here about our worship style. There's nothing in here about the kind of seats we sit in. There's nothing in here about the color of carpet in the auditorium. There's nothing in here about the ethnicity of the pastor who's preaching. Here's the one I love. There's nothing in here about the age you have to be when you quit preaching. There's nothing in here about that. All of these things are incidental. We aren't going to agree about all of these things, but Paul says, here's what you need to agree about. Listen to me. You need to agree that there's one body, one spirit, one hope, one Lord, one faith, one baptism, and one God. Stay unified on those things. Disagree about everything else if you want to, but never disagree about the things which are the unity of the body of Christ, the points of unity. Now, we're almost done here, but let me not quit this until I give you some practical things that Paul wants us to know. I therefore, the prisoner of the Lord, beseech you to walk worthy of the calling with which you were called. And how do you do that? Watch this. With all lowliness and gentleness and long-suffering, bearing with one another in love, endeavoring to keep the unity of the Spirit in the bond of peace. Now, Paul gives us some really practical things to help us understand. If you want to have unity in a body, or if you want to have unity with your staff where you work, even in the secular environment, humility has to be a little bit a part of what you do. He says, do this with all lowliness. It's a phrase for humility. And the first thing we need to do to retain unity in the church is humble ourselves. Get over ourselves. Quit thinking we're the whole package. How do you like to work in a situation where somebody thinks they're the whole package? Unity starts with humility. We can't be filled with ourselves and maintain unity. We can't be puffed up. We can't think of ourselves as better than others. without causing separation and discord. The Lord Jesus, we are told, humbled himself and became one of us so that he could be our leader and take us to heaven. We need to practice humility. Humility is necessary for unity in the church. One of my favorite stories, which I've shared with you before, what is so appropriate here. People have asked me on occasion, who worked for you for the shortest time since you've been a pastor? And when I tell them, I had a guy that worked for me for 15 minutes, they look at me like, you kidding me? No, here's how it happened. Before we built this building and the other buildings here, these big buildings, we had just the buildings that were here when we got this campus. So all of our buildings were multi-use buildings. When we had Sunday school, we set chairs up this way. Then we had to take them down because a college class met in there the next day. I mean, everybody here had to be willing to work, and we made it work, but it was really hard. Well, we brought this guy to campus, who we thought was going to be our small group leader, and we had a meeting with him, with all of our staff, to sort of verify that we knew who he was. And it was over in the ad building, and we had to make the chairs in a separate way. So I told everybody, grab a chair, let's get this room set up. And I looked over, and my candidate was sitting over there in a chair watching. And I went over, and I said, can you give us a hand? And he said, I don't do chairs. I said, come on. I told him, I said, you can't work here if you don't do chairs, so I'm going to get somebody else. He said, what? I said, you know, that's such a spirit of, you're too proud to do chairs. If you work here, nothing's beneath your dignity if it's for the Lord of heaven. And he didn't work here. I don't know what he's doing, but I promise you, he's not doing chairs someplace. But he's not coming back here. I think that's kind of a silly little story. I kind of like it because nobody works for anybody for 15 minutes, but I had a short-term employee. But it's a good reminder to us, isn't it? If you're in the body of Christ, you're not looking at whether this is something that's a part of where you are in your stratus of life. We're servants. Servants serve. Do you want to know how to tell whether or not you're a servant? Let me help you. By how you act when somebody treats you like one. As soon as you do that, you'll find out, am I a servant or am I just parading around here like some big shot? Humility is critical for unity. And then he says meekness. What is meekness? Meekness is power under control. Meekness is having it all that you could just blow somebody away, but you don't. Meekness is having power that you don't always use. One time Jesus was accosted by his enemies, and in the midst of that time, he said, I could call the angels of heaven to come down here, as many as I want. But aren't you glad he didn't? Because if he'd have called the angels down here to rescue him, we wouldn't be Christians. We wouldn't be saved. Meekness is having all the power, but not always feeling like you gotta demonstrate that you have all the power. Listen to me, somebody once told me this. If you have to keep telling everybody you're the leader, you're not. You have to be the leader by who you are and how you function with humility and meekness. Have this power from God and use it sparingly when the time comes. Humility with all lowliness. Patience is the next one, with all long suffering. If you've been a part of a church for any length of time, you know that it takes some patience because we're all different. We come from every different background and we think about things differently, especially those ancillary things. We need to be patient with one another. Don't think, oh, I got this, and you jump off and tell everybody why they're wrong and you're right. The one I like the best in this list is the last one, forbearance. Forbearance is a word that means literally putting up with one another. Isn't that great? When you're in a body of church or organization, there has to be a certain amount of just being willing to put up with one another. I mean, some of y'all do some crazy things, but I put up with you. And I know I say some crazy things and you put up with me. We put up with each other because way beyond all of that are the oneness things of who we are in Christ. We are one. Oh, hallelujah. Somebody says, how hard is it to do this? Well, look at verse 3 in Ephesians 4. It says, endeavoring to keep the unity of the Spirit in the bond of peace. Unity is hard to maintain. Unity takes work on the part of leadership and people in the church. You have to endeavor to do it. Sometimes I've thought during periods of my time here that endeavoring to keep the unity was the hardest thing I was doing. It was the hardest work I did. But I'm so thankful I did it. Because to have unity, you have to work at it. How many of you know we don't just naturally get along with each other? We didn't wake up one day, we're Christians, and we just, oh, yes, we're all fine. No, unity takes effort on our part. We have to work at it. I usually read a lot of books when I'm on summer break, and this book was recommended to me. It was on the New York Times bestseller list. It's a secular book. But man, was it ever a fun read. It's called Boys in the Boat. And it's the story of the 1936 University of Washington crew team. This crew team won a gold medal in the Olympics in 1936. And they were from the backwoods of Washington State. Author Daniel James Brown shows how the University of Washington built this team from kids who were raised on farms, logging towns, near shipyards, and when they started to work together, they blew away their California rivals. And they finally went and started to play the Ivy League schools known for their crew teams. One by one, they beat the Ivy League teams. And when they got to the Olympics, everybody laughed, wondered how that ever happened, and said they would never, ever win anything. But they won the Olympics in 1936, one of the most unusual things ever happened. And the book is filled with chapters about what they had to do this, and the stories of the battles they fought to win this thing. It's truly a motivational book. If you want to read something, it's a good book. But Daniel Brown explained the secret to their success, and this is what he said. Races are won by crews. And great crews are carefully balanced blends of both physical and personality types. A crew, he said, that is composed entirely of 8 amped-up, overly aggressive oarsmen will often disintegrate into a dysfunctional brawl in the boat or exhaust itself before the first leg of the race has been accomplished. And he said, similarly, a boatload of quiet but strong introverts may never find the common core of fiery resolve that causes the boat to explode past its competitors when all seems lost. He said, good crews are good blends of personalities. Someone to lead the charge, someone to hold something in reserve, someone to pick a fight, someone to make peace, someone to think things through, someone to charge ahead without thinking. Somehow all of this has to mesh, and that's the steepest challenge, he said. It's an exquisite thing when it all comes together in just the right way. You just might win the Olympics with a team like that. And that's a good illustration of biblical unity, isn't it? The Bible says we've all been given a gift. They're not the same. There's at least 19 different gifts mentioned in the scripture that God gives to those of us who are Christians. Whatever your gift is, you bring it to the table. I bring mine to the table. One more story to help you see how this fits together. The sequoia trees that are located in California are some of the biggest trees in the world. When I go to Hume Lake, I go to this grove up there where these trees grow. You want to get on your knees and worship. It's such an amazing thing, the sequoia trees. The largest one is 275 feet tall, and it is 25 feet in diameter. It's approximately 2,500 years old, the General Sherman tree. And probably some of you have seen these trees are so large, they've gone through and carved holes in them and driven cars through the middle of the tree. I have some pictures of that. The sequoia tree is an unbelievable evidence of God. But you see, it's so different than what you think. You would think, you know, if this tree is going to survive, they must have roots that are 40 feet in the ground holding it up. The interesting thing is they don't have roots that go down more than 6 feet. They withstand strong winds, earthquakes, fires, storms, prolonged flooding. How can something that weighs 500 tons, reaches 350 feet in the air, and lived for so many centuries, keep standing with roots that only go down 6 to 10 feet? Here's the secret. Beneath the surface of these humongous, tall, statuesque trees are roots like an army of men who have joined their arms and interlocked them together. They are preventing the adversary of life from knocking them down. They don't grow by themselves. They grow in groves. The roots of a sequoia tree don't go down deep at all, but they intertwine and connect with the roots of the other trees nearby. So working together, all these incredibly tall sequoia trees create a great system of strength and stability that allows individual trees to withstand the storms of life. They join together in their root structure so that the trees are stable. I have to tell you, men and women, that's what the church is supposed to be. Bring our unity, put it in the center, get together as God's people, interlock our arms, say, bring it on, Satan. We're ready to meet the challenge, to beat the war that's coming at us. We need to learn this. We need to learn it well, because the church as it is today will not be the church as it is today too much longer unless we have a revival in America. So we better learn how to be strong for each other, to get our roots intertwined, and stand up for the unity that is ours in Jesus Christ. That is my prayer. Amen.
1: Amen. What a note for us to strike as we end this month together. Hey friends, in October we begin our series on the battle for your soul, and the first 2 days will be the interview that we did on that series with Sheila Walsh. That's always a very popular show because it outlines the nature of the whole month of teaching. So don't forget to be with us tomorrow as we begin this new series together. The Battle for the Soul is a brand new book that will be available on the 6th of October in all the major bookstores. 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Have a great day.
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5: 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Our culture believes success is found in a bigger paycheck, a larger home, or a growing investment portfolio. Christians can wrongly believe that material success is evidence of spiritual success. But in Hebrews 11, it tells a different story. This chapter, known as the Hall of Faith, celebrates men and women who trusted God in extraordinary ways. Some experienced incredible victories, but others were imprisoned, mocked, persecuted, destitute, and killed for their faith. Some wandered in deserts and mountains, living in caves and holes in the ground. God declared that the world was not worthy of them. Because genuine faith is measured by steadfast obedience, not by financial success. This truth has profound implications. God gave us principles for wise stewardship, but wealth was not presented as the reward of faithfulness. Some of God's most faithful servants possessed very little by the world's standards. We're called to faithfully manage whatever God entrusts to us. The measure of success is not the size of our bank account, but the condition of our heart. 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
6: Okay, we're talking about parenting, raising the next generation.
7: I love these topics.
6: Yeah, and we got Dr. Colin Outerbridge back with us. You're an amazing dad. I just got to tell you, listening to you, I haven't met Stacy. I don't know your kids.
8: I think she's an amazing mom, and I'm happy to be a part of her family. That's the way I put
6: bet.
8: It.
6: I mean,
7: very humble of you.
6: Seriously, the wisdom, the strategies you guys, I guarantee parents have been listening the last couple of days are making decisions that are different than what they've been doing based on sort of a model that you've been giving us, which is awesome.
7: And if you haven't listened, go back and listen to them. This is going to be gold for you as a parent, things that you can implement in your home.
6: Yeah, and I love it. It's really some ways coming from a series you did at your church, Kids These Days, really teaching parents and families, how do we raise the next generation to love Jesus as adults? The last couple of days, you've been talking about, okay, King Nebuchadnezzar, Daniel in Babylon, there was a strategy that King Nebuchadnezzar used, the enemy used to indoctrinate these young men. So we've been talking about that. Somehow, you got to give us a review of what that strategy was. Because as parents, there's a strategy in our culture that's influencing our kids. And if we don't know that, we're doomed. If we do, we can counteract that.
8: I think it's new days, old plays. And if you know the playbook of the enemy, you have the advantage in your home and in relationship with your kids. And so often, we feel like we're playing this game and we don't know what the enemy is going to do, but it's the same thing every single time, generation after generation.
7: Because he's not creative.
8: Right. He's not a creator. He's a copycat. When we know what the playbook is, we can then scheme to win this war that the enemy is waging against the next generation. Mm. And so it really does involve five key plays. And we've talked about four so far. The first one is to fictionalize the faith. If I can get the faith to be just a part of a child's life, but not key to a child's life, I've won. What one generation believes, the next generation forgets, and the third generation denies. The second element is to gather the influencers. I don't have to get everybody on board. I just have to get the influencers on board. And as parents, we have a responsibility to make sure that we have influence over who is influencing our kids. The third element is to re-educate them, to change their imagination of who God is. And we've got to be involved and engaged in as parents when it comes to the education of our kids. And the data points to the fact that there's a lot of room for many of us to grow in this particular area. And then the fourth one that we talked about was keeping our kids dependent upon the King's table. And that one of the key elements that leads to resilient faith in kids is being the kind of parents and the kinds of leaders in their lives that remind them and give them an imagination for the world that is beyond simply getting to next week or what the next assignment looks like, but reminding them that we are made for eternity, that we are citizens of the kingdom of heaven, and we belong to a great king.
6: Mm. Wow. So give us number five.
8: Yeah, I think number five is the most important one, in that if we can identify this and see it happen ahead of time, we can have a significant impact on the outcome for our kids. Mm. And the fifth one is what we find in Daniel chapter 1. It's around verse 7 where King Nebuchadnezzar tells Ashpenaz to rename the four Hebrew boys. So you maybe know them as Shadrach, Meshach, and Abednego. Well, those are the Babylonian names that are given to three Hebrew boys. And then Daniel was given a name as well, the name Belteshazzar. What's interesting is that the four Hebrew boys, their birth names all pointed to the goodness, the mercy, the kindness, the compassion, and the justice of God. Their names had meaning. And what the Babylonian Empire did was rename those Jewish boys and give them Babylonian names that were connected to their gods. And I think that in this cultural moment, our children are consistently being bombarded with different versions of what it means to be human that is under the framework of something lesser than their ultimate call, which is to be an image bearer of God. So God gives us a name. God gives us value. God gives us dignity. And I think we're in a culture right now where lesser things are the primary voices that are trying to identify kids today.
7: So you're saying our kids are in an identity crisis.
8: 1,000%.
7: Because they have no idea who they are because the world's trying to shape their identity.
8: Absolutely. And it can be as simple as a kid thinking, I'm a volleyball player.
7: Yeah.
8: Or I'm a football player. As opposed to, I'm the beloved of God, made in his image, who happens to play football. That's as simple as it could be. And it could be something broader than that. It could be, I'm smart. Well, that could be true, but there's going to be a moment in your life where being smart isn't going to be enough. But what is always enough is, I'm the beloved of God. I think as parents, we have to be very, very wise about what we celebrate in our home. And so we can't just show up for our kids' achievements. We need to love them the same in their failures. You know, one of the things that I thought about is when our kid succeeds, let's say they make the play or they make the team, we might go out for a celebratory lunch, right? Or get ice cream or something like that. But what happens if they fail? What if they get cut? What if they don't make the team? Do we still go out to celebrate?
6: No, we transfer
8: to another school, right? We transfer to another school,
6: that's
8: right?
6: That's what we do these days.
8: We blame the coach and we transfer to another school. I think
6: you're saying still go out.
8: Oh, yeah. I think that we can unintentionally hammer home a message that our kids are already experiencing, that you are only as good as what you do. The culture is right. What we're communicating to our kids is your popularity, your success, those are the most important things about you. And those might be parts of you, but the most important thing about you is that you are unconditionally loved by the God of the universe, who knows you by name, did not make a mistake when he made you, and brought you into this world to make a real difference. That's the greater identity that our kids need to step into. And we've got to recognize that the culture has a different vision for our children than that one. And so if we can do everything we can to anchor them to the truth of God's unconditional love for them, I think we create the conditions for their flourishing when life inevitably gets hard.
7: How are you doing that with your four kids?
8: I think a couple of ways that we're trying to lean into this. We do really simple things. Like as an example, when we travel, our kids know that when we call in to say goodnight, they all place their hand on the phone and we give them the number six benediction. We speak that over them. And the last word in it is, may the Lord give you peace. And they all yell peace. Every night we walk into our kids' rooms, we place our hand on each of their heads and we remind them of this. May the Lord bless you and keep you. May the Lord make his face shine upon you and be gracious to you. May the Lord turn his face towards you and give you peace. And so our kids have that anchored in their heart, in their spirit. So one is just the simplicity of redundancy. My kids know that word for word and they roll their eyes sometimes when they hear it. And I'm okay with that because they need to know that they belong to God. I think the second piece is leaning into our own life and our own stories and asking ourselves the hard question, what do I need from my kid to fill a gap that I had in me? So oftentimes we can live vicariously through our kids and their success becomes our success, right? Their failure becomes our failure. And if we're not careful, we will place a burden on our kids to ask them and demand of them something that they were never designed to do, which is to fulfill a point of pain that we have in our own life. And really, we need to do some work on our own to get before the Lord and make sure that we're in a healthy and healed place, especially if our kids begin to jump into the things that we loved doing when we were young too.
7: Have you seen parents do that?
8: Oh, I mean, I'm a work in progress in that very place. I mean, let's be upfront and honest, right? I grew up playing competitive sports. My wife did as well. And so when our kids jump into that space, it takes everything inside of us to remember, hey, what matters most here is not whether or not she's the starter or he's the starter or he's the quarterback or the point guard. What matters the most is that my kid knows that regardless of what happens when they're competing or what grade they get when they get home, that they know that the love that mom and dad have for them is not conditional. And there's work that we have to do consistently to ask the question, okay, am I responding in a way because I feel disappointed or because I'm struggling here? Or am I responding in such a way where I can show up for my kid and give them what they need?
6: Hey, Dave Wilson here talking about the Love Like You Mean It Marriage Cruise. 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We got musicians, comedians, great speakers, and it will transform your marriage. 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And we will see you February 13th.
7: When our son was, he was cut from the Lions and then he was hurt and he decided, like, I'm not going to keep going. And he said, like, Dad, this is way harder for you than it is for me. I'm ready to move on, but you obviously are not.
6: Yeah, well, okay, we don't need to bring that up. And me and Colin, you're doing such a good job of this, but I think parents need to be reminded with this identity, speaking God's identity in Christ and your kids, you can never say it enough.
8: Correct.
6: Yes. You think, it's like perfume. I put too much on, it stinks. It's like, no, they're getting beat up out there. Nobody's doing this. In fact, like you said, the culture's speaking the wrong identity into them. They're going on social media and seeing, they walk in your house, they should feel like it's a haven. This is a place where I hear who I really am from parents that know. I think that's our job.
7: I think, too, to gauge, like, listen to yourself. What are you complimenting your kids about? Mm-hmm. Because I know for me, it's really easy just to do performance. Hey, good job in school. Good job in your sport. But to get into the identity of, I love how God made you. I loved who you are. You are loved no matter what. Those words are important. I remember a college girl came to our house because she went to our church and she had tried to commit suicide three different times. She was a freshman at Louisville. She's a soccer player and she got hurt and that's why she tried to commit suicide. And so she came to me and she was talking to me. And my question to her was, who are you? And she said, I'm a soccer player.
8: Right.
7: I don't know who I am apart from that. I've been doing this since I was 4 years old. I'm nobody. And I remember saying to her, you are a child of God and Jesus loves you, who died for you. Right. You are so loved and you're made in his image. She had never heard anything like that before. And she did. After a while, she gave her life to Jesus. She's serving him, loving him. But man, that is critical in a culture that we're being raised in today. Their kids are saying a very different view of who they are.
8: Yeah. And I think Daniel chapter 1, verse 8 points to the reality that for Daniel and his friends, they knew who they belonged to.
7: Yeah.
8: Because in verse 8, it says that Daniel resolved. He made some decisions that led to him saying, I know that I am more valuable than what Babylon says I am. And if we want to see our kids flourish in the world, because kids these days will become adults one day and they'll have to make decisions when we're not around.
7: Yeah.
8: They're going to have to make courageous choices in a world, in a culture that looks very different than the one that we grew up in. Mm. They have got to be able to anchor their identity to something greater than what the culture is inviting them to anchor it to. Because if not, they will end up drifting away.
7: Yeah.
8: So we have this golden opportunity as parents, golden opportunity to create an environment where they know without a shadow of a doubt who they belong to, what really matters, and that they belong to the God of the universe.
6: Yeah, I just looked at, you know, Daniel 1:8, but Daniel resolved not to defile himself with the royal food and wine. And I thought, to a lot of people, it's just a little food. You know, it's not that big a deal. It's like, no, little things can become big things. And he said, I'm not going to compromise at all. And as parents, we're like, man, I want my child, as an 18-year-old, 17-year-old, not to compromise on the little things. So here's where I want to go with the last part we have, and it was your third week of your series, is you take Deuteronomy 6 and you say, okay, there's like a game plan here in Scripture.
8: Oh, yeah.
6: Parents, do this. This is what they did in the Shema.
8: Yeah.
6: Walk us through what that would look like. And we only have like 10 minutes, but I know you can do this. You're a preacher, man. You can do it any amount of time.
8: Absolutely. I'm used to a clock. So I want us to just for a moment, imagine that we're a teenage boy ripped out of our culture, our home, taken apart from our parents, placed in a lavish place with endless food, temptation we cannot even begin to think through or imagine, right? And no one's going to know.
6: Yeah.
8: No mom or dad's going to be disappointed. No book has to be written, right? Daniel doesn't exist unless Daniel chooses to follow God and then document what happens. He has every reason to walk away from faith, walk away from God, at the very least for his own survival. Mm-hmm. And he doesn't. And that has left me wondering why. Mm-hmm. What was it about Daniel and his friends that kept them tethered to God? Mm-hmm. And as you research the Old Testament, what you know to be true is God has always had a remnant.
6: Always.
8: There's always been a generation of faithfulness, even in the midst of countless people walking away. There's always a group that stays faithful. Mm. And when you look at it, the reason why they stay faithful is because God put in the Old Testament this ancient playbook for us that is better than the enemy's playbook that allows us to win the game. And Deuteronomy chapter 6 serves as a Shema. And the Shema lays out this: Hear, O Israel, the Lord our God, the Lord is one. You should love the Lord your God with all your heart, your soul, and your strength. Impress this upon your children. Talk about it when you lie down and when you get up. Talk about it when you walk along the way and when you stand at the gate. And in those three or four verses, we have a three-part game plan that as parents, we can utilize to win the game against the enemy. And the first step has to do with investing. We have to invest in our own personal walk with God. Hear, O Israel, the Lord our God, the Lord is one. You shall love the Lord. You, right? He's not talking to kids. He's talking to the adults in Israel. You shall love the Lord your God. Oxford did a study of 3,500 people, 350 families over 100 years. And they asked the question, how is faith transferred? And what they found is the primary way that faith is transferred is through the parents of the family. Mm. And it wasn't if you're super spiritual, your kids will be super spiritual. It was regardless of what your energy is towards faith, whatever that energy is what your kids will pick up.
6: Yep.
8: So as preachers, there's this old quote, right? A mist in the pulpit is
6: a fog in the pew. Yeah.
8: Well, I think that's also true when it comes to our walk with God. If our kids don't see us energetically in love with Jesus, the message they hear is he's not that important. But when they see us clearly in love with him, passionate about him, it has an impact on their life. So the first step here is, mom, dad, do you love Jesus? Are you convinced that he's good? Is your life leveraged towards him? One of my good friends says that every morning when he walked downstairs, he smelled one thing and saw another. Mm. He always smelled hot coffee and he saw his dad with his Bible open from the time he can remember. And this young man is in love with Jesus and reads his scripture every day. Why? Because he saw a dad who loved God. Parents, What are your kids seeing you do? If they don't see you in the Word, they're not going to think that the Word's important. If they see you on your phone, they'll think the phone's important. Mm. If they see you rushing to the office before you spend time with God, they'll think that work is important. We've got to model for our kids what it looks like to love Jesus if we want them to love Jesus too.
7: This is going to be a risky thing for me to say, but if you have teenagers, ask them, do you guys think I love God?
8: Yeah.
7: Do you
6: think what's most important to me?
7: Yeah.
8: Yeah.
7: And be careful because your kids are going to tell you the truth.
8: Yes.
7: But I think it's a good gauge.
8: Yes. Yes. Yeah.
6: All right. That's the first one.
8: Second step is impress. We have to be intentional. We have to impress the good news of Jesus in the life of our kids. We oftentimes think that they'll just catch it. We have to be intentional. And the way that we can be intentional is I think parents need to ask three questions. It's around conviction, competency, and community. Conviction, what do I want my kids to believe? Ask that question and write it out. What do I want them to believe? Competencies, what do I want them to know how to do? If I want them to know how to hear God's voice, I've got to create space where I ask them, hey, why don't you pray about that? And then ask them, what did you hear God say? And maybe what they heard God say is not what you wanted them to hear God say. If it's not going to be something that ruins their life, we should let them act that out. I'm a firm believer. I would rather my kids be wrong, trusting God, than be right, not knowing how to hear him. Mm-hmm. Because in the long run, I want them to be able to hear God's voice.
7: Good.
8: Convictions, competencies, and the last piece is community. Kids are not meant to walk with Jesus by themselves. Mm. They need to be in community. We need to identify churches and places where our kids want to be and then do everything we can to get them there. So we invest, we impress, and then the last piece is we integrate. The scripture says that we're supposed to talk about God when we sit down and when we get up, when we're walking and when we're standing. And that's not a literal statement. It's a merism. It's this ancient tradition that's used in the Old Testament to describe wholeness and fullness. The goal is that the scriptures are teaching us, you should integrate God into all
7: everything
8: of life. We should be talking about God all of the time. And when our kids recognize that God is not just an activity that we do on Sunday, but he's a person that we follow and walk with every day, we create the best opportunity for them to connect. And that's not just the scriptures, although the scriptures alone would be sufficient. Christian Smith, who's a PhD researcher at Notre Dame, did a longitudinal research study. And what he found is that the primary way that faith is transferred to kids happens to be with kids who believe that God has to do with every part of life, not just some parts of it. And so we've got to identify that as parents. What happens around the dining room table? What happens when we're driving in our car? What happens when there's failure and when we miss the mark at home? Do our kids know that God is not just something that's relegated to a box, but God is something that's involved in every aspect of mom and dad's life, their decision-making, their money choices, their relational dynamics, how we forgive? Our kids need to see God involved in every aspect of life because God's interested in every part of life.
6: As you look at Deuteronomy 6, you jump down to verse 7. It says, impress them, talk about them when you walk in, everything you just said. What we often miss, you did miss. Verse 6, these commandments that I give you today are to be on your hearts.
8: Yes.
6: He starts with the parents saying, yes. it starts with you. And, you know, so many parents have come up to us, whether as a pastor or now with family life, and say, man, you know, what book, what course do I need to take to be the parent to help my kids be this way? And you just want to go, those are important. I know they're important. You walk with Jesus.
8: Yes.
6: They are going to follow your walk, not your point. They're going to walk the way you walk. And so it's like, parents, the best thing you can do to raise warriors for Jesus as adult men and women is be a warrior for Jesus.
8: Yes.
6: And that's hard work. That means I got to fight to say this relationship with God is my priority, and I'm going to clear out everything in my schedule and make sure that happens. Not that I'm doing it in front of my kids so they see it. I'm doing it because it's who I am.
8: Right.
6: And it's going to be transferred. Again, no guarantees, but it's going to be transferred better that way than anything else. Colin, I just got to say, as an older man, way to go.
7: Yeah.
6: I mean, seriously,
7: you
6: are a man of God, a husband and a dad that is impressive, not because you're all your gifts, which you obviously have. It's because your commitment to Christ and being the man he wants you to be to lead your family to where he wants to be. You're creating a legacy. Mm-hmm. Way to go.
8: Well, thank you guys for all that you do. I am blessed by your ministry and super thankful that you'd have me on.
7: Man, I think this is a conversation with Colin Otterbridge that we have to be reminded of, and we have to talk about it, because our job as parents is to disciple them spiritually.
6: Every single parent is thinking about this. How do I raise boys and girls who become men and women who walk with God?
7: I hope we think about it, because it's our job, you know, to raise kids that love Jesus.
6: Yeah, if you want to find out more about Colin, you can click on the link in the show notes at familylifetoday.com. 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We'll see you tomorrow.
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1: Heavy sanctions and a blockade have crippled agriculture in Cuba. Farmers historically relied on imported fertilizer, seeds, and fuel. Now they're forced to import 80% of the food in Cuba, but there's a lifeline in a unique U.S. trade exception. U.S. cargo ships are now delivering goods to Cuba. How does that work when there's a trade embargo and sanctions? It's an exception called support for the Cuban people. It began as a way to send back aid to family members in Cuba, but now entrepreneurs have seized the opportunity, and the flow of goods is a welcome lifeline. But it's not enough to alleviate food scarcity. Without the money to pay for it, the average Cuban benefits little. And yet, an amazing story is unfolding. The Cuban church is rising up, giving out of their little in the name of Jesus to care for the vulnerable around them. Would you pray today for these churches in Cuba? Welcome to Haven Today. I'm David Wolin, sharing the great story that's all about Jesus. We're in a series called The Untold Stories of Cuba. Here in my role at Haven, I follow the news fairly closely. It's important for the daily broadcast, but especially this year as it relates to our ministry work in Cuba. El Faro de Redención is a daily radio program under the Haven Ministries umbrella. It's a totally unique ministry. In Cuba, there's nothing else like it. Yes, there are a few Christian radio programs in Spanish that can be heard, but El Faro is unique because it's the voices of fellow Cubans that listeners hear, and that often includes testimonies from Cuban listeners, words of hope and encouragement from one Cuban to another. It's a message of hope in Christ that comes out of a deep awareness of what life is really like there. And so here at Haven and El Faro, we keep our finger on the pulse of news coming out of Cuba. And I have to confess, after the oil blockade began in January, I thought to myself, this is it. We're about to see big things happen fast. But now, 9 months later, the blockade is still in place, little progress has been made, and in the secular news media, we're just not hearing much of substance coming out of Cuba. And that makes sense. After all, there's a war going on with Iran. That conflict began a few weeks after the oil blockade to Cuba began, and the issues in Iran quickly eclipsed the issues in Cuba. And now, around the world, the ripple effect of that war is being felt as oil prices go up everywhere. That, of course, drives inflation, and that translates to higher prices everywhere from the gas pump to the grocery store. And we can all feel those effects. And I don't want to diminish them. However, if we in North America were to compare what we're experiencing to what Cubans are experiencing, the difference is so extreme, it's hard to overstate. In Cuba, historically, the communist government there provided a monthly allowance, a small amount of money and food rations for all of its citizens. It never was much, but it was something. But that changed in March. There have been no food rations provided for the people since then. Stores have little stock on the shelves, prices are astronomical, and even still, food sells out. So for the average person, it's like a full-time job just to find daily food to feed their family. It is a desperate crisis, and that's for the well-functioning family unit in Cuba. But what about the truly vulnerable? The widow? The single mother? Or what about the sick or the elderly? How are they surviving when food is so hard to come by? Well, this is part of the storyline of what God is doing right now in Cuba. This is one of the unfolding, untold stories. And the secular news will not tell you that local churches all across Cuba, hundreds of them, even thousands, are standing in the gap. In a few moments, Danny Rojas, who leads Haven's Spanish language ministry of El Faro, will be joining me to share stories from real people and churches across Cuba. And we'll also hear from Don Elmore, the president of United Servants Abroad, which is a Christian humanitarian and logistics ministry. They've been our close partner in Cuba for many years, and we work hand in glove together as we network with the local churches. And right now, all of those established connections are making possible something truly extraordinary. And I want to invite you to be part of it, part of something extraordinary God is doing that will make a difference, a life-saving difference. Now, how does all this come together? Here at El Faro, our call from the Lord is to preach the gospel. That's our mission, and we cannot and will not veer away from that. But still, we know when our listeners are barely able to eat, we cannot continue to broadcast without also doing something tangible to meet those real physical needs. We need to do both. And that's why here at Haven, we are launching this week a critical and timely campaign called Faith and Food

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Shipments of rice will be distributed through our various partner churches. And so for El Faro to be fully funded through this campaign, that means we'll need to raise an additional $400,000, totaling $800,000. And if we are able to reach this goal, in the process, we'll have fed 10,000 people for a year through shipments of rice, again, distributed through churches in the name of Jesus. And we believe that someday, hopefully soon, these kinds of extraordinary measures will no longer be necessary. We can pray to that end, but right now, since they are, I ask you to make a difference in the name of Jesus. Would you give and reach Cuban people with food that will save lives today and also with the gospel that will save lives eternally? Every dollar in this campaign will be used exclusively for these purposes. And so I ask you to respond today with a generous gift to Faith and Food for Cuba. Just be sure to ask for that when you make a gift by phone at 800-65-HAVEN. 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Don Elmore and Danny Rojas will be joining us in a moment, but this is an important part of every Haven Today program. Let's join our hearts together now in song, in worship, as we remember who it is we serve and who it is who has called us to this work. Here's Christ to Every Nation from Still Creek.

0: And together, this is our focus as well, as we shift our eyes now abroad to another part of the earth, not all that far away for many of our listeners, just 90 miles off the coast of South Florida. This is Haven Today. I'm David Wolin. And back with us now, Don Elmore, the founder and president of United Servants Abroad. 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
1: Oh, it's good to be back with you, Dave.
0: Earlier in this series, you and I were talking about this sort of trifecta of crises facing the people of Cuba now, and this is absolutely everybody in Cuba. We're talking about food and water and electricity, and all three of these have to some degree been in the news, but especially the electricity issue. And you were just beginning to touch on that last time we spoke on the air. So why is electricity such a significant problem? And really, how big is the problem?
1: Well, the problem with electric is countrywide. And usually people are only getting 2 or 3 hours a day of electricity, unless you're in the resort area. So the electricity just affects everything. No refrigeration and no lights. And it just makes life difficult for everything. There's no production. I just shared with, had a lady to share with me that she was getting her children back in school. And this year, there's no school clothes because the manufacturing companies have not been able to operate, no electricity. So the electricity affects everything in so many different ways.
0: Yeah.
1: Yeah, that's really critical.
0: Yeah.
1: So you look at electricity, you look at the water, you look at the food situation, it's going to take Cuba forever to rebuild a electric grid if it ever happens.
0: Yeah.
1: And the same thing with the water situation. The waters are old water pipes that have been around for 75 years, probably.
0: Yeah, yeah.
1: But the food crisis is at hand, and we can address this. We can get food to Cuba within days. We just need to get the resources together to purchase the food, to get it down to Cuba and get it distributed to the churches.
0: Yeah. And I want to just invite our listeners to kind of picture this in your mind. You've probably seen a map of the Caribbean. I mean, Cuba is the biggest island by a long shot. And there are churches all over the island that you've been connected with. And I know just from years past, in fact, Haven was involved with this in years past, a lot of those churches now, thanks to the work that you've done there, have clean water systems that are already in place. So already these churches were functioning literally like an outpost in their communities, not only for the reasons that we would expect a church to be a light in their community, faithfully teaching, preaching the gospel, and they do, but also meeting a lot of material needs there in the community, things like clean water and that sort of thing. That already was pre-existing. But like you said, the need for food is urgent. That is the thing that will make or break the situation one community at a time. And so the solution that you've been doing, that we're coming alongside United Servants Abroad today and inviting Haven listeners everywhere to contribute toward, is shipping food, much, much needed food, by the 40-foot container full into Cuba. And I believe, like you said yesterday, you know, you'd think with the corruption things that we hear about in Cuba that there would be problems in the port. But miraculously, there are not. It is getting precisely where it's supposed to go.
1: Correct. Correct. And that's been a real blessing. And the other blessing in the midst of all this, David, has been the churches. The churches have come along our side, and they have just been really helpful in seeing that the whole country is receiving the things, that the food items that we're bringing in. They know where it's needed. They know where it needs to go. And they work so hard. And I'm just impressed the way they look after their, not only their church community, but their community in which they live, and concern for the elderly, and helping everyone as much as they can.
0: Yeah, that's right. Well, Don Elmore from United Servants Abroad, we're so grateful for you and your team and the ongoing work that we're doing together. And I really do see the Lord's hand in this, and his hand of favor in the work that is happening right now. What a privilege to come alongside and do this together. So Don, bless you, brother. Thanks for being with us.
1: Thank you, and blessings to you, Dave.
0: And now we'll bring in Danny Rojas. He's the director of Alfaro de Redencion. And Danny, welcome.
2: Thank you, David. Great to be back.
0: So for listeners who may have missed the last couple of days, El Faro is our daily half-hour gospel radio broadcast in Spanish. And Danny, you're the host. Your program's heard throughout Cuba. The entire island can hear it. And Danny, I did want to just say this about you. I don't want to puff you up here, but our listeners, I think, should know that the Lord really has shown a lot of favor in Cuba toward you and the ministry of El Faro. And it's just something that he's done. We could not have brought this about on our own, but there have been a number of denominations, a wide variety of them, from really big ones to really small ones and kind of everything in between, all of whom are aligning themselves with El Faro and telling us this ministry is making a difference. And there's this network now of so many churches in Cuba, and they're asking us not only to continue broadcasting the gospel, but Danny, they invite you regularly to come and lead conferences and train pastors in the country. And so at this point, Danny, just speaking of you personally in your time at the helm of this ministry, just curious, how many pastors and church leaders do you think have come to all of these conferences and seminars that you've been putting on in Cuba these past years?
2: All right. I knew you were going to ask me that question. And so I've been doing mental math, David. I think that we've reached about anywhere between 1,100 and 1,200 pastors and leaders in the last 3 years.
0: Wow.
2: Yeah.
0: Wow.
2: And about 16 denominations.
0: Wow. So one of the reasons I wanted to ask about this is just to give our listeners a sense of why and how this moment in time has become possible in the Lord's doing ahead of this great crisis now, which is on Cuba and happening in Cuba, and how the church is really ready and prepared and rising to meet it. And so we're now going to hear from a couple of pastors. And, you know, we've been talking about how churches are stepping up to share even out of the little that they have to feed the vulnerable within their congregations and communities. That's inside the church as well as outside. And so, Danny, just over the last couple of days, you reached out and asked a few questions to a few of the pastors that you know. So who are we going to hear from first, and what's the question that he's answering?
2: This is Didier Caballero. And Didier is a pastor in a Pentecostal denomination. He is the head of a network of church planters called Aviva Mil. It means revive 1,000, but their goal is to plant 1,000 churches. And he's a really dynamic guy, very exciting. He organized our last conference and brought 250 pastors and leaders to that conference. It was fantastic. And he says he's going to have 400 in November, so you'll be there, Lord willing.
0: Yeah.
2: But we asked Didier, how are churches meeting the needs of the hungry right now?
3: In the midst of this economic and food crisis we are going through, the church has a vital role to play. Through the church, we are blessing many people, even those who are not Christians, many families who are struggling financially and don't have enough food. Whenever we have the opportunity, whenever God blesses us with something, we share it. We give priority first to our brothers and sisters in the church, and then to those in the surrounding community. But we also teach the church that the community matters to us, and that we should respond to people's needs according to whatever God has placed in our hands. Many times we give up what we have ourselves, or we share the little that we have. And in so doing, we build friendships and fellowship, and we use this crisis as an opportunity to share the gospel. So the church is responding to the needs of the community and to the needs of Christians. We may not be able to meet every need, but through the church, people can at least see our love. They can see that we care, not only through our words, but by going from house to house and sharing bread with them.
4: Compartiendo el pan por las casas.
0: That was Pastor Didier from Cuba. He's a church planter, and I just love his heart for the church and just responding with a lot of faith and a lot of boldness and a lot of vision. And there are a lot of churches that are doing this. And so, Danny, let's hear the second question. Another of your pastor friends responded to this one. So who will we hear from next?
2: Yeah, this is Ulises Ziegenhirt. That's a nice German last name there, but he's Cuban, and Ulises is a pastor in Guanabacoa. It's close to Havana, and I met him on my first trip. Really dynamic guy, loves the Lord, very committed, very passionate, And I knew about churches feeding churches first from him because he's doing it. So, yeah, we asked him what would happen if churches were not meeting this need.
3: If the churches weren't meeting this need, I think a lot of people in Cuba would be suffering terribly. In fact, I would go so far as to say that many people in Cuba would die of starvation. There are people we help by providing food who simply have no other way to eat if we didn't provide it. They wouldn't have food. Most of them are elderly and retired, and their pensions aren't enough to buy them even a week's worth of groceries. So right now, the food the church provides is literally saving people from starvation. If the church weren't doing this, yeah, I believe many people would die of hunger.
0: So that was Pastor Ulysses answering the question, what would happen if churches were not meeting this need of feeding the hungry in Cuba? And Danny, he's going to pick this up and answer our last question. So why don't you cue that question up for us?
2: Yes. So we asked Pastor Ulysses, how do you see the Lord working as both souls and stomachs are being fed in the name of Jesus?
5: Definitivamente, nosotros vemos al Señor obrando.
3: We are definitely seeing the Lord work a miracle among us. You have to understand that our country is going through its worst crisis since the triumph of the revolution. It's a crisis that has pushed many people to their limits. So for people simply to be able to eat has practically become a miracle. That is the miracle, that they are able to eat every day through churches that provide them with food. And this is how we see the Lord at work, providing for the churches so that they can provide for others. And it's not just a matter of having the food. We also have to cook it. As you know, power outages in Cuba can last 24 hours or more. There's no liquefied gas for cooking. Preparing food itself is a challenge. So even the simple act of preparing a meal, not just having the food, becomes a miracle. And at the same time, the Lord has used this catastrophe to bring many people to Christ. They have seen him in a way they never had before, providing for the most basic necessity of life, their daily bread. So yes, we see the Lord working miraculously in the midst of our terrible situation.
0: Well, that is so encouraging, and I agree with that 100%. The Lord is the one who is working, and it is miraculous. He is doing something in the midst of what is really a scary and terrible situation for those who are on the ground and living through what feels like a nightmare that lasts for months and months and months and no end in sight. But these things are all in the Lord's hands. This is how God is working through his church. And Danny, I just appreciate the fact that you were able to bring some of these voices to us from Cuba and sharing some of these untold stories that the world doesn't really know is happening until they hear it from a source like this on the ground from our brothers and sisters in Cuba. So this is great. We're going to be talking more, but thank you so much for sharing all this with us today.
2: Oh, it's my pleasure.
0: This is Haven Today. I'm David Wolin, and I am always amazed at how the Lord provides in a campaign like this. There are some, many in fact, who are giving gifts of $30, for instance. And for some of them, that is a big stretch, and yet they want to make a difference, and that kind of a gift does make a difference. $30 helps put the gospel on the air in Cuba, and it feeds a family for a whole month. We also need some larger gifts. It could be that there's a church or a private business that can and wants to make a larger donation. Or it could be that you're someone with even more significant means and you know God has enabled you to give to this campaign at this moment, and it would be a joy for you to do so. I invite you to respond as the Lord leads and give to Faith and Food for Cuba. Just call 865-HAVEN, 865-HAVEN, or online at haventoday.org, haventoday.org. I'm David Wolin, inviting you to come back again next time. We'll be keeping it all about Jesus. It's The Great Story here on Haven Today.
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those who look to him for help will be radiant with joy. No shadow of shame will darken their faces. In my desperation, I prayed, and the Lord listened. He saved me from all my troubles. God's word for you on Kinship Radio. Big

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1: 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I'm about to.

0: Matthew 10:16 says, "Be wise as serpents and innocent as doves." 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

The Lord is righteous in all his ways and kind in all his works. The Lord is near to all who call on him, to all who call on him in truth. 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

0: Cuba is a huge island, the largest and longest in the Caribbean by far. From tip to tip, it's roughly equal to the distance separating Chicago and Washington, D.C. If highway speeds were possible there, it would take 12 hours to drive. If that drive were possible, it would be stunningly beautiful. From mountains to fertile fields to idyllic beaches, there are rock formations there called magotes that are exceedingly rare in the world. But today in Cuba, there's hardly enough gasoline available to transport food, let alone people. And the roads are in such disrepair, it's rare to travel more than 35 miles per hour, often much slower, just to avoid the potholes and get where you're going in one piece. Well, the world is full of beautiful places like this, where neglect and hardship have left scars. But Jesus makes a promise. He says, "Behold, I am making all things new," and one day he will. I'm David Wolin at haventoday.org.
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1: Three brothers in a fire, willing to die for their faith. But you were with them in the fire, and they walked out the next day. And Daniel met a lion, because he chose to pray. 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
1: Welcome to Turning Point. If you're like many believers, life is feeling more urgent and unsettled these days. And Dr. David Jeremiah believes it's due to increased spiritual warfare. That's the topic of his new book and teaching series, The Battle for Your Soul, and the focus of today's lively conversation. To interview Dr. Jeremiah about the rise in spiritual warfare, here's special guest Sheila Walsh.
2: You sense it, don't you? A force in the world actively working against your peace, your family, and your faith. Well, the Bible calls this spiritual warfare. And while the reality of this unseen battle can sound intimidating, Dr. David Jeremiah wants to offer a liberating truth. You have nothing to fear in Christ. For too long, the topic of spiritual warfare has been shrouded in confusion and sensationalism. For these reasons, in the next few minutes, we cut through the noise to give you the clear, biblical perspective you need. Dr. Jeremiah will point us to Scripture, where we will discover that we are not helpless targets, but victors in Christ. He wants us to know that it's time to stop walking in fear and start living in the confidence of the one who has already overcome the world. The unseen war is real, but your victory is already secured. So, if you're ready for this fascinating discussion, help me welcome pastor, teacher, author, and my very dear friend, Dr. David Jeremiah. I'm excited about this one.
3: I can tell.
2: Over the years, I've had the privilege of interviewing you. We've talked about so many different subjects. This one seems a little more intimidating, spiritual warfare. Why did you determine to do this and at this time?
3: Because, Sheila, everywhere I've gone over these last months, it's just been so evident that this is going on. Yeah. Maybe the best way to say that, the way people will understand it is, and maybe you've said this because I know we've said it at home, something is different about what's happening right now. Yeah. Something's different. Yeah. And everybody wonders what it is. I believe that one of the things that's very different is the intensity of the enemy trying to take us out.
2: Yeah. Now, you have been preaching faithfully for many years. Have you taught on spiritual warfare before?
3: Yes, I did a series on spiritual warfare some years ago. And then when I taught the book of Ephesians, we covered it there because that's where most of it is. And we've talked about it, but not anything like the intensity with which we're dealing with it now.
2: Yeah. What I find fascinating in your teaching, you talk about biblical secrets of spiritual warfare. Why do you call them secrets?
3: Well, they're not secrets because nobody can figure them out. They're secrets because they've not been revealed.
2: Wow.
3: You know, in the Bible, oftentimes a secret is something that has not yet been revealed. Like in the New Testament, you have the introduction of the church, but it was unknown in the Old Testament. It was a secret in the Old Testament. This is a secret. And, you know, the Bible tells us that there are things we should know about spiritual warfare, mm-hmm. and they're secrets to most people, but after we get done with this, they won't be secrets anymore.
2: Excellent. I can't wait. Now, you talk in your teaching, you've got four specific areas: the war zone, the war, the weapons, and the warrior.
3: Yeah.
2: So let's start with the war zone.
3: Okay. The spiritual war that we fight, though it affects our bodies, doesn't really happen in our bodies. It happens in our souls, in that immaterial part of us that's who we are, the part that goes to heaven when we die as Christians, when we're absent from the body and present with the Lord. Your soul is that part of you that's real, but oftentimes get pushed to the side because we're so intrigued with the body.
2: Why is it so important for each one of us to protect our soul?
3: Because, Sheila, the soul is the part of you that relates to God. You say, well, what about my body? Your body can't relate to God because God doesn't have a body, right? He's spirit. So if you're going to relate to God, you have to relate to him through your soul. And if you let your soul get battered, beaten, and destroyed, your relationship with God is going to suffer major hits. Mm-hmm.
2: Can your soul be possessed by anything but God?
3: You know, I think there's a veiled question there. Mm-hmm. Can we be possessed by demons or all that? And my understanding of that has always been that if you have the Holy Spirit in you, you can't be possessed by two things. The Holy Spirit possesses you when you become a Christian, but you can be obsessed by the devil.
2: Right.
3: Somebody said he may not be in your heart, but he can sit on your shoulder, you know, and he will give you grief. I don't believe it's possible for a Christian to be demon possessed, to be controlled by Satan, because the Holy Spirit is within you and he won't let that happen.
2: So that's a war zone. So let's talk about the war. In battle for your soul, you say it takes place in three different areas: the battle around you, the battle inside you, and the battle above you. Let's start with the battle around you.
3: Well, let me just first of all say, Sheila, that those three categories come from an ancient theologian by the name of Augustine, where he introduced to us the phrase, the world, the flesh, and the devil.
2: Right.
3: Those are the three enemies of every Christian: the world, the flesh, and the devil. The world is the enemy around you, the flesh is the enemy inside of you, and the devil is the enemy above you. Hmm. The enemy around you, the world, is the pressure you face because you live in this world. In Romans, it says, don't let the world squeeze you into its mold. The famous passage, Romans 12, 1 and 2. What that means is there's a system in place in this world that's different than what Christianity is, and it's opposed to Christianity, and it continually is trying to get you to live according to the tenets of that philosophy. And that's why Paul wrote, don't let that world system squeeze you into its mold. You stand strong for Christ. Don't become like the world. The world is materialism and all the things that you can see. The world cares very little for the soul. The world cares only for the things they can touch and feel and count.
2: What about the war within?
3: The war within is the flesh. And I like to say that more than anything else, the flesh is indicative of the old nature. The flesh in you is everything you were before you were a Christian. And what some people are surprised about is when you become a Christian, the flesh doesn't go away. And I always tell people, if you don't believe that, ask your husband or your wife, and they will tell you that is a true statement. The flesh, the old nature, is the part of you that wants to keep you from having victory in your life, and that's what that is.
2: And the battle above you?
3: The battle above you is Satan, and the Bible says Satan goes around like a roaring lion seeking whom he may devour, and he's got a plan for each one of us to seduce us, and he knows exactly what our weaknesses are. We're going to talk about some of the things that are useful to Satan in bringing us away from the dynamic soul God wants us to be.
2: I have to honestly say, having the privilege of reading this earlier, I think this is one of the most profound, important books that you have written in a long, long time. I read everything you write. My husband and I watch it on television, but this is so practical for the world that we are living in right now. And you say that we all face two wars, a revolutionary war of the soul and a civil war of the soul.
3: Well, I'm trying to be a little cute with that, Sheila, but the revolutionary war is the war that you have with God before you become a Christian. The Bible says when you become a Christian, you make peace with God. Before you become a Christian, you are at enmity with God. If you don't remember those days as Christians, you know you didn't love God. God loved you, but you were his enemy. When you become a Christian, you have peace with God. That's the revolutionary war. Mm-hmm. But once you become a Christian, conflict doesn't go away. And that's a surprise to most people. I started the introduction of this book with a statement that goes like this: if God is so good, why am I doing so bad? You know, that's the way a lot of people feel. If God is in my heart, if I'm a Christian, why do I still fight all these battles that I'm fighting?
2: I love the fact that you lay out so many of the battles that we can relate to. So I want to talk about the first one is the war with pride. You call it the seedbed of sin. Why do you call pride the seedbed of sin?
3: Well, pride is the original sin. Pride is the sin of Lucifer when he said, I will be like the Most High God. He decided he didn't want to worship God, he wanted to be God. And he was thrown out of heaven with the angels and has been terrorizing us ever since. But pride is an attempt to put something else in the place of God in your life. Mm-hmm. And it is not only the original sin, it's the fundamental

0: And it's sin, but temptation isn't sin. It couldn't possibly be sin because Jesus was tempted three times and Jesus was perfect. Yeah. Temptation is not sin. Yielding to it is sin. You know, somebody said it this way, temptation knocks at the door. But if you unlock the door and let it in, that's the sin.
1: Right.
0: You know, sin is yielded to temptation, but temptation is fierce and it affects everybody in this room. I preached on it and I said, I always wonder if my messages are applicable to everybody in church. Today, I'm absolutely certain that everybody in church is a candidate for this message because it's about temptation.
1: You write too about lust. Is lust different than temptation?
0: Well, temptation is the urge to get involved in lust. Temptation is the door into lust. Lust is not fun to talk about, not easy to talk about. And it's not just sex. It's the lust of the flesh and the lust of the mind. Lust is wanting something that's not yours and seeking to take that to yourself when it doesn't belong to you. The issues that we face today, if you have a television, you know what I'm talking about. When you get a television, if you want to stay true to your faith, you have to tell them, I don't want this channel, I don't want that channel, I don't want that channel. Please don't put that channel, because those channels are filled with pornography and lustful things. Mm-hmm. And I always like to mention when this subject comes up that God in his wisdom gave us a whole chapter in the book of Genesis to help us understand how it works and what to do about it. And that's the story of Joseph in the house of Potiphar when Potiphar's wife came after him. And the Bible says he ran out of the house and she took his coat. I've told people he knew he was better off without his coat than without his character. He teaches us some really important lessons there, Sheila, because Joseph knew what he believed before the temptation came. When he was confronted with it, he said, how can I do this great wickedness and sin against God? He also knew that all sin is against God. It was sin against Potiphar. It was sin against her. It was sin against himself and his family. But ultimately, it was a sin against God. Mm-hmm. And I think sometimes when we allow this particular sin to invade our lives and invade the church, one of the reasons that happens is because we don't understand how serious it really is. And we put it down on a level, well, everybody kind of does it, you know, if he's just a playboy or whatever. No, it's a serious thing. God takes note of it.
1: How do we protect ourselves and our families? Because if you listen to commercials at the moment on television, it's like you deserve this, you deserve that. It's all about more, more, more. How do we protect our souls?
0: Well, you're talking about the materialism issues that come. It's interesting to me, I never thought about this until I wrote this book. Did you know that materialism is kind of like the major enemy? Because at the end of the book of Revelation, there's a whole chapter about the end of it, about how the markets are destroyed and how they come to an end. The Bible says this, you can't love God and mammon. And mammon is a synonym for materialism. Materialism is the love of everything you can see, feel, touch, grab, as opposed to God, who no man has ever seen, and the spiritual things that are a part of the soul. And today that's a big, big problem. And it's not just a problem in the world, it's a problem in the church. One of the things that bothers pastors like me is to see God bless people with great resources, and then instead of using the resources for the things God meant them to be used for, see them get gobbled up in lifestyles and all the kinds of things that take them away from God, not close to God. So materialism is always going to be present. It's always going to be, if I can just get a little bit more, or if I can get this by the time I'm this old, and if I can do this and that. But here's the deal. Here's what the Bible says. What will it profit a man if he gains the whole world and loses his own soul? I mean, what a statement that is. And it's not just about losing your soul, like going to hell. It's losing your soul even as a Christian. You know, you can lose your soul as a Christian to materialism. You can get so caught up in the things the world wants you to do that your soul gets put on hold, and all of a sudden you look up and you don't ever know your soul because you've neglected it for so long.
1: When we look at what's on television and movies and all the stuff that's out there that would corrupt us and our families, it seems to me that you, Dr. Jeremiah, that Turning Point, that your phenomenal staff, that the programs you produce, you are shining the light of God into the darkest corners of the world.
0: Well, I think that explains all the stuff that happens to us around here, you know. When you blow a hole in the enemy's darkness, he doesn't like it. And he does everything he can to discourage you and

0: defeat you, and that's a pretty good evidence that you might be on the right track.
1: Yeah, but we're so grateful for what you're doing. I mean, aren't you amazed by everything? Phenomenal. And you do everything on the cutting edge. Everything's the best it could possibly be. Everything brings honor to the name of the Lord, and we are so, so grateful.
0: You know, Sheila, I'm going to say a word about that because I don't think enough emphasis is placed on excellence in the body of Christ. Yeah. We serve the King of Kings, the Lord of Heaven. If we give him, I mean, I grew up in the church. My dad was a pastor, so I know all the church stuff that happens. The point I'm trying to make is we should be honored to offer up to God the very best that we have. It won't always be perfect. God knows that. I mean, I've never preached a perfect sermon. I've never done anything that even approaches that. But it ought to be my goal to give him the best I have in what I do. And my life verse is, whatever you do, do it unto the Lord and not unto men, mm-hmm. for you serve the Lord Christ. Yeah. And do it with all your might. Give him everything you have. And I think that's an important point to make because we still have a lot of people who think that if it's for the church, anything's okay. But it's not okay. Now, you may be in a church where you don't have any great vocalist. Give God the best one you have, you know, and do the best you can. That's, I think, what we ought to do as we serve the Lord.
1: That's honoring to the King.
0: Right.
1: Yeah.
0: And when we do what we do here, you know, the studio, this building that my son had so much a part in, and Paul, you know, I often say, this is NBC quality. Why should secularism have better equipment, better opportunities for their sorted message than we have for ours? Right.
1: Amen. You talk about many battlefields for the soul. Let's talk about one that people might not think of as a battlefield, jealousy. Why is that so detrimental?
0: You know what, Sheila? Jealousy shrinks your soul.
1: Yes.
0: It just shrinks it. You get so caught up in what other people have that you wish you had. In this chapter, I talk about the different circles of jealousy. You know, for instance, I'm not jealous of any dentists that I know. You know, but my problem would be being jealous of another pastor who's a gifted orator who everybody's talking about, and they're talking about him instead of talking about me. I could be jealous of that. I must confess to you that I probably have been jealous of that over the years. I'm not now, but I have been. And I'll tell you what helps you with that more than anything else is having a good wife. Yeah. Your wife helps you with that. Amen. So what jealousy is, it's a very formal statement that I am not happy with what God has given me and how he's equipped me and how he's gifted me. I want something from somebody else. God has done more for them than he's done for me. Mm-hmm. And that's not true, no matter who you are.
1: One of the things that you teach on in this series, which I related to, and from interviews we've done in the past, I know you do too, and that is the battlefield of discouragement. Talk to us about
0: that. Well, somebody asked me one day, of all these things that Satan uses to get to you, which one does he use on you the most? And that's it, discouragement. There's an old adage about Satan was displaying all of his tools one day, and he had them all laid out in courting, and then he had this one tool over here all by itself. And someone said, well, what's that? That's discouragement. Why do you put it over there? Oh, I need to protect it. That's the most useful tool I have.
1: Wow.
0: And I think that there's a lot of truth to that. In the chapter on discouragement in this book, I tell the story of David and Absalom and how, as you guys remember, Absalom just destroyed his dad. He took the kingdom from him. And David is leaving Jerusalem, as somebody said, with a cardboard box in his hands. And he gets out, and a little ways out, he writes the words to Psalm 42. And these are the words, why are you cast down, O my soul? Hope thou in God. And three times in Psalm 42 and 43, David cries out, why are you cast down, O my soul? Has your soul ever been cast down? Have you ever been in a situation you were so discouraged you didn't know what to do next? And if you read those two Psalms, they really help you a lot. They help you to remember what God has done. He said, I remember how it was back in the days when I was going to church with all my friends. And that's kind of a modern translation, but that's what he said. And discouragement can be used to just take you out of the game completely. It can shut you down. Mm-hmm. And I know that that's happened to people that I'm acquainted with. One of the great illustrations of that is the man Charles Haddon Spurgeon, one of the greatest preachers of all time. He used to suffer such tremendous bouts of discouragement, he'd be taken away from his church for 3 months at a time. He'd go to the French Riviera to just try to get better so he could come back. And, you know, the guy was only 57 when he died, so it's not an age issue. He was a middle-aged man. He was so effective that when he preached on Sunday, they printed his sermon on the front page of the London Times on Monday, his whole sermon. But he got discouraged. He got so discouraged, he didn't know if he could keep going.
1: So let me ask you, you work so hard, we know that. So you wake up and it's Sunday morning and you know you have to preach and you feel discouraged. What do you do?
0: Well, you know what? If you'd asked me that 2 or 3 years ago, I wouldn't give you the same answer that I'm giving you right now, mm-hmm. because I've had some moments like that these last months. When I got myelitis on Labor Day in 23, I didn't preach for a couple of months. Then I tried to preach and ended up preaching from a chair, which just destroyed me. I couldn't. My wife thought it was great, but I couldn't stand it. And then I got to be able to stand up and preach. But the disease that I have has a very unpredictable cycle. Some days you're going to feel really good, but you might have some days you don't feel bad. It's incredible how Satan keeps track of that and makes as many of those days as Sunday as he can.
1: Wow.
0: And I've had a lot of Sundays when I would wake up and think, there's just no way. But you know what? When you step and you believe God and you trust him and you walk forward, it's one of the most amazing experiences. I actually told people there have been Sundays over the last 2.5 years where I felt like I was standing in the pulpit, but I wasn't preaching. I was standing over watching me preach because I wasn't even aware sometimes of how I was doing it. I knew there was no way to do it, but God helped me. And, you know, some of the victories we've had, Sheila, I went to preach in Myrtle Beach when I was still in a chair. And in order for me to do this, they would bring a pulpit out here and the pulpit would have to have an opening in it. So when you sat at the pulpit, your knees could go under the pulpit and you could get close enough so the pulpit could help you. And I went to Myrtle Beach and they took me out on the platform. I looked and the pulpit was solid in the back. There was no place for my knees. If I was going to use my notes, I was going to be doing this. And I just said, wow. What do I do? I didn't hear any voices, but I stood up and I've been standing up ever since that happened. And you know what? I preach 3 sermons every weekend within a 24-hour period. And I preach between 37 and 42 minutes every time I preach. So it isn't, you know, normal. What we do is not normal. Now, I don't eat dinner on Sunday until about 3 o'clock because I'm so tired. But the Lord gives me the strength to do that, and it's what I live for. Yeah. I live for that. I live for it because I love so much to do what God's called me to do.
1: So we've talked about some of the battles that we fight. Let's talk about who we fight. There is a very real devil, but he's not some cartoon character in a red costume with a pitchfork, is he?
0: No. Sheila, here's a good way to illustrate that. If somebody said to you, who is the opposite of God? Many of you would say, Satan. But Satan isn't the opposite of God. He was created by God. He can't be his opposite. He's not even on the table with God. He's not even in the world with God. He is subject to God, but he's powerful. And he's not anybody to take for granted. You have to understand that he has a strategy for your soul. And if he was bold enough to tempt the Lord Jesus Christ in the wilderness, he's not going to worry about you or me. He will feel very confident coming after any of us.
2: Well, this is part one of the 2 days of discussion with Sheila Walsh about the new book, The Battle for Your Soul. Very important to me because as I look around today, I see people who spend hours in building their body and almost no time working on their soul. So let me ask you a question. How's your soul doing? And if you feel a little bit ragged in your answer, remember, there's always something you can do about it. The Bible is filled with information to help you build the strength of your soul. That's what this whole series is about. That's why I'm here every day, Monday through Friday. And that's why tomorrow we'll finish up our discussion of this whole series from the brand new book, The Battle for Your Soul. 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And by simply sending a gift of any size to Turning Point and asking for your copy. 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
5: Well, having watched the old Superman TV show and some of the movies, it's got to be tough for Clark Kent. But he always manages to change his identity to Superman, right? I mean, that's the important thing. You can't be a superhero until you change your identity. Now, that's okay for the comics. But in real life, the heroes are the ones who never change their identity. I'm Ron Hutchcraft, and I want to have a word with you today about only one you. Now, our word for today from the Word of God is found in Philippians chapter 3. It's about a man who had many possible identities. He would make Clark Kent look like a piker. I mean, listen to this. The Apostle Paul writes to us about some of the identities in his life. He says, beginning in verse 5, I was circumcised on the eighth day of the people of Israel. I am a Jew of the tribe of Benjamin. Okay, I've got a tribe I'm very proud I'm from. He says, I'm a Hebrew of the Hebrews. I'm top of the line in that department. In regard to the law, I'm a Pharisee. Boy, there's another identity. And then, as for zeal, persecuting the church. He said, I was a really good church persecutor. Great way to make a living, huh? Well, anyway, he says, legalistic righteousness, oh, I was faultless. Look at all the identities this guy's got. Now, whatever was to my profit, I now consider loss for the sake of Christ. What is more, I consider everything a loss compared to the surpassing greatness of knowing Christ Jesus my Lord. Out of all identities that Paul could have had, he said, there's one I want to step into. I have settled on one identity. I've decided to give that one identity everything I've got. It's following Jesus Christ. That's who I am. Wow. Now, most of us are like Clark Kent. There's the me I am at work, the me I am at church. Life becomes more peaceful and less stressful and less confusing when you pick one identity and stick with it. See, life settles down when you make that choice. That was Paul's choice. He said, all other identities, temporary. So don't let a temporary identity cause you to betray who you really are and who you will always be. You're so afraid, it's kind of like, well, I'm an employee of Company X, or I'm a student of Professor Y, or I'm a neighbor or coworker of Person Z. None of those are who you are. Whose hero do you want to be? Don't let your Jesus identity be your secret identity anymore. You will forever be the property of Jesus Christ, bought with his blood. So why don't you really be what you'll always be? Fantasy heroes keep changing identities, but real heroes pick one and go for it, because heroes know who they are.
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10: And so this self-centered gospel that we preach has huge implications for the way that people live, and we miss out on the glory of living a selfless life.
11: Well, what are some of the lies that rob you from intimacy with God? That's what we're going to explore today on Focus on the Family with Jim Daly. Thanks for joining us, and I'm John Fuller.
9: John, I think we all kind of glum onto different lies. There's obvious ones. I was looking at old advertisements not long ago. Doctors or actors playing doctors in white medical gear smoking cigarettes from the 50s, yes, saying smoking is healthy for you. That was kind of an obvious lie. Maybe, yeah, they didn't have the data at the time, but the data certainly caught up to them that it's not healthy. And there's examples like that just in the natural course of life. But then there's spiritual lies that really can catch us. And man, we have to be in the Word, know the Word, and be attuned to identifying what those lies are that the culture throws at us, that Christian culture can throw at us, and how to discern those things. And I'm so glad to have Gary Thomas back. And we covered 8 of the 12 things that Gary was elaborating in his book, The Life You Were Reborn to Live. And we, again, covered 8 of those things. For example, pursuit of peace and attempts to control everything. Is anybody leaning into that one? Maybe living a life of adventure as Christians, which is a great goal. See this life as an adventure. And today we're going to cover more from that book, and I'm looking forward to it.
11: Yeah, and the previous conversation with Gary Thomas is on our website. It's available via the app, and we'll link to it in the show notes. Yeah, Gary is such a beloved guest here. Our audience always responds. He's a great friend. He's an excellent writer and speaker. He's written numerous books on topics related to marriage and spiritual growth, and he's currently on the pastoral teaching team at Cherry Hills Community Church in Highlands Ranch, Colorado. And as you said, Jim, the book, The Life You Were Reborn to Live, Dismantling 12 Lies That Rob Your Intimacy with God. It's available here at the ministry.
9: Gary, welcome back to Focus on the Family. So good to have you here in Colorado.
10: Thank you for having me again.
9: It's good. Hey, let's get into this. There's so many good aspects to this book. This is kind of a handbook for how Christians need to be in the Word and behave. And that's what I love about this. I'd put this under the category of discipleship. Let's get serious about our faith. Romans 12:2 tells us, "Do not be conformed to this world, but be transformed by the renewal of your mind, that by testing you may discern what is the will of God, what is good and acceptable and perfect." And we know that even if we do nothing, we're still conforming to something. Yes. This is one of the things that drives me nuts with contemporary Christian culture. I mean, you know, it's really dangerous to try to figure out if somebody's truly saved. Man, that's between them and God. You want to nurture someone's relationship with the Lord, but to try to play that broker, I would caution people not to do that. But encouraging people, as I would want to be encouraged if somebody comes alongside and says, "Hey, I don't know if you're taking the Word seriously." But here's the point. When Christians call themselves Christians and they're conforming to the world, whether there's a hell or not, whether there's, you know, the sexuality issue, Paul really didn't mean it in Romans that you shouldn't be attracted to the same sex. And people get irritated. I'm like, I'm not the author of the book. I'm just a follower of the book, and I'm not even the editor. But that's the point.
10: Right.
9: Some people want to edit the book and not conform to the book. Speak to that discipline.
10: Well, we don't have permission to edit it. We're to be faithful in passing down the teaching of Jesus and his apostles as it applies to our culture. And the challenge with these lies is that they literally make us spiritually sick. Disobedience comes at a high cost. You know, one of the things I heard growing up was that you don't want to go outside when it's cold because you'll catch a cold. But that's not how you catch a cold. In fact, especially in Colorado when the sun's out, one of the healthiest things you can do is go outside in the sun. But it's that old wives' tale where everybody thought, oh, you'll catch a cold, close the door, whatnot. But now medical science tells us, no, it's very healthy to be outside every day and get your vitamin D. So these spiritual lies have the same thing. If we believe them, they make us spiritually sick, even as medical lies make us physically sick.
9: You know, I think Lee Strobel would be happy with this, a former atheist journalist and came to Christ after trying to disprove to his wife that Jesus wasn't real. It's an awesome story. Of course, he's written all the Case 4, K
12: Case for Christ and a string of other books. And Lee's a good friend, but you were in a journalism class, and you talked about in this book writing a good lead.
10: Yes.
12: So what does writing a good lead look like, read like, sound like?
10: Yes. Well, I was in a number of journalism classes, but I wasn't in the one where this professor gave an assignment to their students. The lead is the opening sentence, and it's so important. If anybody reads newspapers anymore, I don't know.
12: Online,
10: but,
12: you do.
10: But the reason that the lead is so important is somebody going to read the second sentence? If you don't have a good lead, then they're like, well, this isn't relevant to me. I don't care about this. This isn't that important. So when we're talking about what the gospel is, the message of Jesus Christ, the most important message in eternity, we have to get the lead right. Why does it matter? What is important? What do we need to take away? If we get the lead wrong, people just aren't going to be interested. Why does this even matter? And I think we've done that in some sense with the gospel, sadly.
12: And what is that statement? I read it in the book. I know it. It's a bit of a rhetorical question, but what is the lead about Christ, about the gospel, about the good news?
10: Okay, well, here's what the lead isn't, and this will shock some people, but let me hear this out. What I grew up thinking, the lead was this. The full gospel is this. Jesus came in the flesh, died on the cross, and rose from the dead, so that your sins could be forgiven and you could spend eternity in heaven.
12: And that is a good thing.
10: Yeah. Every word of that is true, but it's not the full lead. Paul gives us the full lead when he writes to Corinthians, 2 Corinthians 5:15, and he died for all that, and that word that is so important, and he died for all that those who live should no longer live for themselves, but for him who died for them and was raised again. We've created a lead that talks about a self-centered salvation. It's all about me and where I spend eternity. Paul taught a lead of the gospel that focused on what is our mission on earth? What do we get done and how we live selfless lives, giving ourselves away to change this world, to bring God's kingdom to this earth, not to just say, okay, I've got my salvation. I can live a selfish life. And as long as I know I'm going to go to heaven when I die, all is well.
12: Gary, this item right here, this issue is so critical. I don't want to just blow by it and go to the next one, because this is what's crippling the church, I believe, right now, is that, and this is one of those lies we set up in the beginning, that we are self-centered as sinners, and recognizing that, and then trying to live in that gray spot where you know you are. But it's not good enough to just sit there. You need to become something better in Christ. You don't sit there and go, I'm a sinner, I might as well lie, cheat, and steal. That's not the gospel.
10: Well, it has such wide implications. Just my wife and I were talking with a wife one time. She told us she was going to divorce her husband. And she admitted, I don't have biblical reasons. I know God isn't good with it, but I'm still going to go to heaven, right?
12: Wow.
10: And that's the implications of a self-centered salvation. As long as I'm still going to go to heaven, or a couple, they're living together before they get married. It seems so old-fashioned to suggest that's an issue. Well, look, I know God isn't good with this, but it's not going to send us to hell, right? We're forgiven in Christ. And so this self-centered gospel that we preach has huge implications for the way that people live. And we miss out on the glory of living a selfless life. Every sin has a consequence. It robs us of joy and intimacy, spiritual power, God using us in his kingdom. It's emptying out the church, having this thing that salvation is about having our sins forgiven so that we could go to heaven. When I say it's really far more about being enlisted. We're not just saved, we're enlisted. We're drafted onto God's team to play a role. And what we hear today is people saying, come down from that cross, just like they said to Jesus, right? If you're the Son of God, come down from that cross, because they assumed if Jesus could come down from the cross, he would.
12: Yeah.
10: The fact that he didn't must have been evidence that he wasn't really God. But Jesus proved his deity by staying on the cross. It was because he was the Son of God that he stayed on the cross. It wasn't best for him, but it was essential for us.
12: Yeah.
10: And that's the gospel we need. Not what's best for me, what's best for God's work.
12: Yeah, and you got to start there. Gary, let me press a little bit more before we move to the next item. But is it simply too difficult? Is it too difficult to live the Christian life? It's kind of like, this sounds petty, but it's almost like all the New Year's resolutions. You could say, I'm going to become a better Christian. I'm going to be better in Christ. I'm going to lose 20 pounds. I mean, and then we can't do it. It takes too much discipline to do it. We're talking about eternity and what the Lord requires of us, yet we have that same attitude, like it's like losing weight. Well, I can't really do it. So is it that it's too difficult, or is it that, and you know, again, I just want to hear your thoughts on that. And if we're stuck in this specific area about conforming to Christ, to the Word, what do we do to do better?
10: If Christianity was just about a book, it would be too difficult. But it's about a book and the Holy Spirit. When God convicts us, He gives us the power through the Holy Spirit to do it. And we just have to call out that word, come down from the cross. I talked to a physician, and I think a lot, you could apply this if you're a high school teacher or a coach or a parent or just about anything. But she was just saying, I don't know if I can keep doing this, because she was in a situation where the medical establishment she was a part of wanted her to see 2 or 3 dozen patients a day, which drove her crazy. She had, you know, drug addicts that come in and present symptoms for pain, so that she'll give them opioids, and they'll scream at her if she doesn't do it. People come in self-diagnosed. They've gone on WebMD. They know what their problem is. Forget her medical education. They'll threaten her with, you know, one-star Yelp reviews. And she's always just, you know, an enterprising lawyer away from a malpractice suit. And she just thought, this is so hard. Now, she fully believes this is what God created me to do. This is my ministry. It's my calling. It's my passion. But Gary, I don't know. I mean, it's just so frustrating. And I was able to give her a verse that has changed my life, when Paul wrote to Timothy in 2 Timothy 4:5, when he said, endure hardship, discharge all the duties of your ministry. And Paul was telling Timothy, there will be hardship in your ministry if you're living not a self-centered salvation, but a God-honoring, surrendered salvation. Sometimes you have to endure it, but you still discharge the duties of your ministry. There's going to be points in marriage where I'm going to say, you have to endure this hardship, but discharge the duties. You're a husband, you're a wife, you're a parent, you're a grandparent. And it might break your heart, but the self-centered salvation doesn't have room for 2 Timothy 4:5. And here's the thing, at the end of our life, we will look back, every act of obedience, we will be so glad we said yes. Every act of disobedience, we'll regret. So it's not easy, but because of the Holy Spirit, it's possible.
12: Mm. That's good.
11: Gary Thomas is our guest today on Focus on the Family with Jim Daly. And my goodness, he's bringing passion and scripture and truth. So appreciate his heart, and get a copy of his great book, The Life You Were Reborn to Live. 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
12: Gary, okay, we've covered one now. We've got to fly through the three others I wanted to cover, but we've got the meaning of the gospel. Now, from there, you also write as one of those lies, kind of dismantling apathy towards the church. Yes. What's the heart of that message?
10: We have such a self-centered view of attending church now. What does church give
12: to me?
10: You're killing me. It's what I can get out of it. When I read the Apostle Paul, his passion for the church, what he endured for the church, the sacrifices he made, and then today, how we have this consumer view, well, I like the worship, do I like the preaching? We have this attitude of, what can I get from the church? And Paul had this attitude of, I will donate my blood, I will donate my marrow for the health of the church. And this will help our marriages. When you live for the church, it gives meaning to your marriage. It will help our kids. One of the best ways to keep our kids in the faith, I believe, is to get them used by the Holy Spirit. And look, God has used teenagers throughout history. Mary was a teenager.
12: Right.
10: You've got Francis, you've got Perpetua, an early martyr and whatnot, where instead of the kids like this or they don't like that, it's what can you give to the church? I'm thinking, what would Paul say? Paul had two sentences that described him. I'm a servant for the church, and I work hard for the church. And regardless of what I do for a vocation, if I love Jesus, I have to love his bride. Mm. I need to have a passion for the church. And I think the more that couples, married couples and grandparents and kids will get a vision for the church, the healthier they'll be as Christians. It's not a self-centered faith where it's just about me and Jesus. We don't experience the fullness of life in Christ if we're not experiencing passion for his bride. Hmm.
12: Are you like my personal counselor here or what? I mean, this is so good. Hmm. This is so funny because I went to a lunch with a non-believer, a very good friend of mine who's open to the gospel. We've been having lunch together in every couple of months for probably 12 years. And he's a real successful businessman and all that. And I went and had lunch. And I'm thinking on the drive to the lunch, Lord, it's going to be nice at some point when you kind of release me to just, you know, catch my breath and relax, maybe work on my handicap. I mean, that's literally what I thought. I go into this lunch with this non-believer. He's in his 80s, still working. And he puts his, you know, crooked finger on the table at the restaurant and says, Jim, I hope you're not thinking about improving your handicap and retiring before God wants you to retire. He's the non-believer.
10: Oh. And I'm going, oh, that is classic. Oh, God.
12: Is that crazy?
10: Those voices.
12: Yeah, that's so crazy. Oh, my. I've got to ask you, Gary, when it comes to the shortcomings of us human beings, and I'm talking in the church, we're seeing a lot of, well, I say that. We're seeing a number of pastors failing somehow, Christian leaders failing somehow. You know, these same friends I'm talking about that are non-believers are asking me questions like, you guys aren't really doing it that well. Yeah. And I, you know, they'll even say, it seems like you guys are hypocrites. And I'll say, well, you know, to a degree we are. We're not intentionally trying to find that bad place, but it happens. So we're not perfect people. We're trying to live it out well. Some people fall and stumble. But more specifically for the body of believers that we're talking to today on Focus on the Family, why is this happening? Why is simply ending well meaning don't have an affair, don't steal money, and don't let your pride get in the way? And then they pat you on the back and go, well done.
10: Yeah, well, I think some of it goes back to self-centered salvation, that we ministry in some places is seen as an avenue of personal gain, whether it's acclaim, whether it's finances, whether it's a following. But I want to be very clear. I don't love the church because it's perfect. I love the church because Christ is perfect and the church is Christ's bride. There are Christians that will embarrass us. There are Christians who will frustrate us. We're called to reach out to the hurting, and hurting people hurt people. And they don't tend to be grateful. Look at how they treated Jesus. Look at how they treated Paul. They said, Paul, you're not that great of a speaker. You're not that impressive as a person. We're not even sure you're
12: preaching. He's a babbler.
10: Yeah, I mean... And yet Paul said, now I rejoice in what I'm suffering for you. And I fill up in my flesh what is still lacking in regard to Christ's afflictions for the sake of his body, which is the church. Paul is suffering for a church, many of which he had never met him. And he says, I'm rejoicing because I'm suffering for you, but it's building up Christ's body, the church. And so I think we got to have a passion for Jesus. Not just a passion for ministry work, because that's not going to fill our souls. It is a passion for Jesus. And I think really one of the things that we lack where we fall into sin is an awe of God. We're looking at ministry, we're just passionate about our love for Jesus, wanting to lift up his name.
12: Gary, let me ask you this. It's a sensitive question, but it's a good one, I think. You know, so often in the church, we're trying to put the best foot forward. We feel comfortable that way. How you doing? Oh, I'm doing great. All that. What if we had more authenticity in the church? Mm-hmm. And I'm thinking of guys particularly. You look at some of the Barna data and other research data on porn addiction. It's in the church, everybody. I mean, I've seen data as high as 68% of men in the church are looking at porn at least once a month. And at 28% of women in the church. So when we see that kind of honesty in an anonymous research project, wouldn't it be great if we could have that honesty in the church itself when we're going and we're saying, man, I'm struggling in this area. And rather than getting condemnation, saying, okay, let's get help. What do we need to do? Yeah. What's your accountability? Put structures in place. Wouldn't that be the healthier way to go?
10: Oh.
12: And then why don't we do it that way?
10: I talked to a man who struggled with a sexual addiction, and what he said broke my heart as a pastor. he responded appropriately. He went to 12-step groups. He had four times a year he was involved in a lie detector test with a trained detective.
12: Wow.
10: He went through the classes. It was full-on repentance where everything was checked. But what he said to me that broke my heart is he said, Gary, when I'm in one of my recovery groups, I know everything about a guy. I know his triggers. I know his character strengths and weaknesses. I kind of know the family situation. I know the last time he sinned and what he's most ashamed of and some of his childhood hurts. I don't know his last name. I don't know what neighborhood he lives in. I don't know his job. I don't know how much money he makes. He goes, I go to church on Sunday and it's the exact opposite. I know who voted for this person, who roots for this team. I know what neighborhood they live in. I have an idea of how much money they make. I don't know anything that's going on in their soul. Mm. And I just thought, how do we get that community without having to go through addiction to get there? You're pointing at it. Authenticity. We are all addicts of some kind. Yeah. I mentioned in this book, my addiction to comfort, my addiction to sugar. I mean, I have things that really do drive me. And they might not seem as scandalous as others, but if we're honest about that, then at least we feel compassion for those who have fallen because we see that we're fellow sinners. Jesus is the only hero. And we've got to stick back with that. The church is not perfect. Jesus is perfect. That's why we're committed to the church, because of Jesus.
11: Mm. I so appreciate your vulnerability. You do write in the book, Gary, about some of those addictions. We say addictions, but those desires for comfort.
10: My sugar's pretty close to addiction. Comfort is, too. I'm going to be honest.
11: What are the benefits of kind of addressing those physical things to kind of reflect the greater, deeper avoidance of comfort,
10: thank
11: if you will?
10: You. What I love what Paul does in Colossians is he tells us what to take off so that he tells us what to put on. He tells us to take off sexual immorality, because if you're struggling with that and some of those issues you mentioned, Jim, that's what you're thinking about. That's what you're talking to counselors about. That's what you're asking people to hold you accountable with. It becomes this big thing where you don't see all of the little, and I don't want to say little thing, where you don't see all of the heart issues. And so Paul says, take off sexual immorality, Colossians 3, then anger, rage, malice, slander, filthy language and lying. He says, but then put on compassion, kindness, gentleness, patience, and love. And so we're asking ourselves, if I'm struggling with these sins, I just don't want to take a drink today, or financial malfeasance or whatnot, I'm not thinking about, was I kind when I was driving? Was I compassionate when that person shared with me, or did I come off as holier than thou? Was I patient with that person? And Paul calls us to a whole different level of holiness, not what we don't do, but really how we treat others who fail. If you think about it, compassion, kindness, gentleness, patience, and love, Paul says our holiness is sort of determined how we treat people who aren't very holy. That's the character of Christ. And so I think we've got to get rid of a lot of the sins of the flesh that mask the level of sin in our heart.
11: But that takes a lot of work, Gary.
10: Yeah, I read too many Puritans.
12: I'm so sweating already.
10: That's where they challenge.
11: Well, we lean toward comfort, though, I think, is what you were driving at one point in the book, is that comfort is, that's where it's at, baby.
10: Yeah.
11: And that's not the Christian
12: goal.
11: Calling.
10: No, well, it's funny because last time I came here, I stayed at the same place where you guys put us up. And it's nice, but for whatever reason, I couldn't get the shower to regulate. It was super hot or super cold. Now, I've been there probably a dozen times. It's just a bad day. But it's one of those showers where, okay, do I want to be scalded or frozen? But I got done with that shower, and it hit me. When I look at the life of Paul, my worst shower was Paul's best.
12: Wow.
10: He never had a shower like that. When he traveled, he was in the open sea. He traveled on ships. They broke apart. I mean, you know, the prisons that he was in didn't have toilets. They didn't have faucets. It was stinky. It was, I mean, the OCD part of me, my skin wants to crawl even thinking about it. And so when I look at the discomfort that Paul went through for the sake of the church, and I can't put up with one sermon that doesn't seem particularly well thought out, or a worship leader that goes off the rails, or some annoying people in the church. Look, the church is filled with annoying people, but we've got to welcome them. We don't want to go to the Bible studies because we're like, these really aren't my people. But if they're God's people, we have to respond with compassion, kindness, patience, and love, and sacrifice. Paul's sacrifice for these people who's never he's never met. And so one of the reasons I wrote this, The Life You're Reborn to Live, is if you don't have this passion for this church, if you have a self-centered salvation, you don't really know what the Christian life is like. You don't have the passion for Jesus that will fill your heart. You're going to be more susceptible to those things.
12: Gary, this has been so good. And, you know, I was thinking this might be the one-day program, but there's so much here, and it's such good stuff for people to think about. Let's go another day. Can you do it?
10: Love to.
12: And that way we can capture more of the wonderful content in your book, The Life You Were Reborn to Live. And we hope you were encouraged by the conversation today. Gary's book is a great tool that can help you unlearn the false beliefs that keep you from the abundant life Christ offers. And when you give a donation of any amount to Focus on the Family, we'll send you a copy of Gary's book to say thank you for partnering with us in ministry. And we're counting on support from listeners who will work with us to strengthen marriages, equip parents, save preborn babies' lives, and reach more people with the gospel. And when you contribute to Focus on the Family, you're sharing the love of God and vital resources with moms and dads like Peter, who wrote to tell us this: because your program means so much to me, I've continued my donations even through a period of unemployment. Wow, that is, man, that touches my heart. I've been listening for well over a decade. It's hard to find a place where problems and issues are spoken of in an open and frank way. It's fantastic to hear relationship issues being addressed in a Christ-centered way. And now that I have a child, you make me feel not so alone in the world. I know that you help thousands, if not millions of people, and you lead us to seek solutions in Christ. Whew, that is really good.
11: That's an emotional word, and we so appreciate that. 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And on behalf of the entire team, thanks for listening to Focus on the Family with Jim Daly. I'm John Fuller, inviting you back as we continue the conversation with Gary Thomas and once more help you and your family thrive in Christ.

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1: Hi, I'm Chris Lemke, Executive Director of Kingship Radio. Last week, my wife and I read the story of Esther. Talk about a story. It's complete with an uncle who raised his niece, and that niece became a beautiful queen, and then there's the evil Haman. And just when it looked like Haman would win, there's this incredible rescue. Wow, that's a story. Here's what I always remember about Esther. When faced with the toughest of decisions that could have cost her life, maybe it's worth asking, as Esther did, who knows but what you're here for such a time as this? Yeah, good question. The choices we make today may not be life and death decisions, but they may be big enough for us to pause and ponder, what is the right thing to do? For such times as these, the Bible invites us to seek God's wisdom. Not just a one-and-done kind of request, but an earnest pursuit of God's direction. We are here to help you and pray with you for that direction of God and His hope. It's what we do at Kingship Radio.
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4: Good morning. It is Thursday. It is 6:04, and here's a few things you need to know.
5: North Mankato mayoral candidates Scott Carlson and Joe Togas discussed affordable housing and other city issues during a candidate forum. Both support community land trusts as one possible housing solution. They also agree on financial incentives to attract small businesses. The candidates also praised the city's police department for not participating in civil immigration enforcement. A proposed subdivision of North Rochester is drawing concerns from nearby residents over traffic and emergency access. The Hadley Valley development would add more than 200 homes, with a traffic study projecting about 2,500 additional trips per day. The project is still under city review. And if you like to run for fun,
4: what is that?
5: You're going to want to check out Rochester's 35th annual Go for the Gold Race and Family Walk. That's going to be held on October 31st at Cascade Lake Park. This year, proceeds will benefit Brighter Tomorrows and Size Plays, which support families dealing with childhood cancer. Hmm. The event includes a 5K, 10K race, a family walk, kids races, and virtual participation.
4: Nice.
5: Major artificial intelligence companies have agreed to a voluntary self-regulation plan that includes internal and external reviews of their technology. Trump also said companies agreed to provide more support for communities hosting AI data centers. For Mission Network News, more than 30 Christian leaders serving refugees in the Middle East and Africa recently received training on trauma and personal sustainability. The MENA Leadership Center helped leaders learn to care for others without neglecting their own needs. I'm LaDonna, and now you're up to date on Kinship Radio.
4: And your Kinship forecast on this Thursday. We got areas of fog this morning, otherwise mostly cloudy today with highs in the mid-60s. Tonight, skies gradually become clear with lows in the low to mid-40s. Tomorrow, sunny, highs in the low 60s, and currently there is some rain moving through the area, especially in the south in Iowa. Currently, temperature-wise, we've got 61 degrees in the Twin Cities, 66 in Rochester, 64 in Fort Dodge, and in Mankato. 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

0: Kinship Radio, the all-new Mornings with Ryan and LaDonna. It is 6:06. It's Thursday. This week is, I don't know how to describe the speed that the week is going by. Sometimes it's going real fast, sometimes it's going slow. It's gone.
1: We're just all over the place. But that's not a bad thing. I mean, this week, Ryan and I have been able to get out into different communities in Iowa, celebrating Soup and Sweets with you guys. So it's been good. It's been busy. But right now, it feels a little slow.
0: Right at this moment.
1: Well, hey, let's perk up here. Let's get to the Word. I want to share the verse of the day with you. It's found in 2 Corinthians chapter 10, verse 5. We demolish arguments and every pretension that sets itself up against the knowledge of God, and we take captive every thought to make it obedient to Christ.
0: Let's pray. God, thank you for another day to serve you. I pray that we would be able to take captive every thought and make it obedient to you. I pray that as we go into this day, that you will lead us, you will guide us, you will bless our interactions with others and help us to share you. In your name, amen.
1: Amen.
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2: It's been a long year. 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

0: Kinship Radio, the all-new Mornings with Ryan and LaDonna. 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
1: So the old boy turned 13.
0: Oh, the old boy.
1: The old boy. That's what I call my dog, Ziggy.
0: Okay.
1: He's my old boy, so he just turned
0: 13. He is an old
1: 13.
0: Boy at 13.
1: I know. Woo. Things are starting to change for him.
0: Oh.
1: I'm going to tell you about it in just a moment here. Here's Jeremy Camp with Revival on Kinship Radio. It's

0: Kenship Radio, the all-new Mornings with Ryan and LaDonna. That was God Be the Glory from We Are Messengers. It is 6:16.
1: So, Ryan, our dog Ziggy just turned 13 this past weekend, and he's just this small mix. He loves following the kids around the house. He loves sleeping at the foot of the bed. And above everything else, he loves food. So for his birthday, we actually didn't do anything like big or crazy for him, but I have been feeding him like one or two extra treats a day.
0: Okay.
1: just because. But Ziggy has always been super good at catching things. Like he will catch a sock, he'll catch a treat, he'll catch anything that you throw at him. It's just been one of his best skills. Well, as I've been throwing him his little soft treats this week, which are bacon flavored, of course.
0: Right.
1: He missed more than he caught.
0: Oh.
1: And I thought, that was weird. So last night, I sit him down in front of me, and I take the bag of treats. He's sitting there watching me. I put my hand in the treat bag. I take out a treat. I wave it back and forth in front of him, and his little head is following me back and forth.
2: There's a treat. There's
1: and then
2: treat.
1: I toss it at him, and he misses.
0: Oh.
1: And I was like, oh, Ziggy, I think your vision's starting to go. And like I said, he's just turned 13,
0: right.
1: And in dog years, that's getting up there. And it just makes me think, like, oh man, these years can go by so fast, which is why it's so important that we enjoy the present day, that you make each day count by living out God's purpose for your life. We're Kinship Radio.
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1: That was Brandon Lake with The Author.
0: What is an expense associated with having kids that absolutely nobody warned you about?
1: Ooh.
0: That's what we're talking about this morning. LaDonna and I both have kids, and there's one or two that come to mind immediately. Jody, what is an expense that nobody warned you about?
2: People prepared me for a lot of expenses with raising children. Everybody told me it was going to cost an arm and a leg to keep them in diapers. Everybody told me to get hand-me-downs or buy clothing used because they grow out of it so fast anyway. It's not worth it to buy new. People even told me my car insurance was going to go up exponentially after my boy started driving. Nobody prepared me for how much it was going to cost to feed all those hungry growing boys.
1: You must have all boys, Jody.
0: Wow. And you know what? I don't want to limit it to boys because I have some girls who can also put it away when they want to. So just food. And especially when they hit the teenage years and it's like, where does it go?
1: Yeah.
0: If I ate that much, I would be sick for weeks. But
1: they need it and they're growing and developing and all the good things.
0: Yes. If you'd like to answer this question, give us a call, 800-810-6758. What is the expense associated with having children that absolutely nobody warned you about? Here's I Believe You from Megan Woods on Kinship Radio.

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1: Good morning. It is 6:32. It's Thursday, and here's a few things you need to know.
2: North Mankato mayoral candidates Scott Carlson and Joe Togas discussed affordable housing and other city issues during a candidate forum. The candidates also praised the city's police department for not participating in civil immigration enforcement. A proposed subdivision of North Rochester is drawing concerns from nearby residents over traffic and emergency access. The Hadley Valley development would add more than 200 homes, with a traffic study projecting about 2,500 additional trips per day. Rochester's 35th annual Go for the Gold Race and Family Walk will be held October 31st at Cascade Lake Park. This year, proceeds will benefit Brighter Tomorrows and Size Place. President Donald Trump says major artificial intelligence companies have agreed to a voluntary self-regulation plan that includes internal and external reviews of their technology. I'm LaDonna, and here's Ryan Fried with your weather.
1: Your Kinship forecast on this Thursday. We got areas of fog this morning. Otherwise, mostly cloudy today. Highs in the mid-60s. Tonight, skies gradually become clear with lows in the low to mid-40s. Tomorrow, sunny. Highs in the low 60s. And there is a little bit of rain, especially in North Iowa currently. Our temperatures for right now are 61 degrees in the Twin Cities, 66 in Rochester, 64 in Fort Dodge, and in Mankato. 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Sometimes.

0: Kinship Radio, the all-new Mornings with Ryan and LaDonna. That was Fight on My Knees from Evan Kraft. It is 6:37.
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0: I am really looking forward to the draft, LaDonna.
1: The draft? Ooh, the draft, like football or whatever fantasy stuff that is?
0: Oh, it's a fantasy league. It's not football. I'll tell you about it next. Here's When I Fall from Katie Nicole on Kinship Radio.

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1: Lord, I Need You by Matt Maher.
0: The draft is this week, LaDonna.
1: Okay.
0: My fantasy draft for the Great British Baking Show Fantasy League.
1: Are you kidding me?
0: No, not at all. We have a group of people from church in the community that are getting together. One guy set it up, and we're going to draft our bakers from the show. And every week, someone will lose a baker, and at the end, we'll all bake for the winners.
1: It's going to be...
0: I am looking forward to it so much, and it's also a bad time to have decided I'm going to be gluten-free, but it'll be fun. It's also fun to just get together with other people, and especially people who know Jesus and share in our lives in different weird ways. You know, it doesn't have to be that show. You just have people in your house and cook them food and talk to them. This is Kinship Radio.
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0: Kinship Radio, the all-new Mornings with Ryan and LaDonna. That was finished from Caleb and John. It is 6:56. Thank you for coming to Soup and Sweets last night in Humboldt, those of you who made it out. It was a joy.
1: Yeah, it was a lot of fun. We had some good soup, some good bars and sweets. But the best part about it was really meeting the community members.
0: Mm-hmm, mm-hmm.
1: So Anna and her husband, they're listeners who came in, and they actually brought us something special. Correct me if I'm wrong. Is it King Ping? What are they?
0: The candy bars. Yeah,
1: candy,
0: that we were talking
1: yes,
0: about.
1: Yes, yes, yes. The candy bars that we were talking about earlier this week on Coffee Day.
0: King Bing.
1: King Bing.
0: Yeah.
1: She brought both Ryan and I our own King Bing candy bars, and I'm so excited to try them.
0: Because on the radio, we were like, we don't know what these are, but we're going to find out.
1: They're an Iowa thing, and we're about to find out what it's about.
0: We'll taste those
1: what it's all about. Thank you so much. That was so sweet.
0: And if you're going to be interested, you can come to the Soup and Sweets tonight. That's in Spirit Lake at First Presbyterian Church there. And that's from 4:30 to 6:30 to 7. No.
1: 4:30 to 7. And yeah, that address is 3501 Hill Avenue in Spirit Lake. We'll see you there tonight for Soup and Sweets.
0: Here's This Is the Day from Phil Wickham on Kinship Radio. Can you?

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2: Good morning on this Thursday. It is 7:01, and here's a few things you need to know.
3: Minnesota's cold weather rule takes effect today and runs through April 30th. The rule protects residential utility customers from having their primary heat disconnected during the winter, but customers must establish and maintain a payment plan with their utility. Income-eligible households may qualify for payments capped at 10% of household income. The Louisville Ambulance Service is transitioning to a medical response unit because of shortage of volunteers. Beginning today, the service will no longer transport patients, but EMTs and emergency medical responders will continue providing care at emergency scenes. Ambulance transportation will be handled by nearby communities. The Justice Department has filed a judicial misconduct complaint against 7 federal judges in Minnesota over comments they made to the New York Times about last winter's immigration enforcement surge. The department alleges that judges violated ethical rules and is seeking the recusal from cases involving Homeland Security. AI and automation could force about 11 million U.S. workers to change occupations over the next decade, according to a new report. The study estimates about 7% of workers could need to switch careers by 2035. At the same time, economic growth and expanding AI industry could create about 41 million jobs. For Mission Network News, millions of people in Pakistan work in brick kilns, with some families trapped in debt for generations. AMG International is helping families find freedom through legal assistance, education, and practical support. A new school already serves about 200 children who might otherwise be working. I'm LaDonna, and now you're up to date on Kinship Radio.
2: And your Kinship forecast this morning. Some morning fog, then mostly cloudy skies today with temperatures reaching the mid-60s. Tonight's skies gradually clear with lows in the mid-40s. Tomorrow will be sunny with highs in the low 60s. And you could be seeing a little bit of rain in Iowa this morning. 60 degrees in the Twin Cities, 65 in Rochester, 64 in Fort Dodge, and 63 in Mankato. 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

0: Kinship Radio, the all-new Mornings with Ryan and LaDonna. It is 7:07, and that was I Thank God from House Fires. We thank God that you've tuned in this morning. You've joined us. We appreciate that. And thank you, too, for joining us last night at the Soup and Sweets.
1: Yes, and the night before.
0: And the night before.
1: It's been a busy week, but it's been so much fun. Great to connect with you.
0: And today, our question that we're asking you has to do with kids and how expensive they are. So what is the expense associated with having children that absolutely nobody warned you about? Denise, what was it for you?
2: The expense of food these days. My grandsons eat more than we do, and it's so expensive.
1: Another one for growing kids.
0: Yeah.
1: Just like the amount of food that they eat.
0: And this time it's your grandkids, Denise. Yeah. Wow. Wait. Yes. Food's expensive, and you have to feed them. You just have to.
1: We have no other choice.
0: We have no choice. We want to feed them.
1: Well, if you have a response to this question, give us a call this morning, 800-810-6758. What is the expense associated with having kids that absolutely nobody warned you about?
0: Here's Hallelujah from Elevation Worship on Kinship Radio.

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1: Hallelujah.
0: Hallelujah.
1: Great to have you along this morning, and it is time for the Kinship Radio Bible Quiz.
0: Woot.
1: If you know the answer to this question, give us a call. 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Here's your Kinship Radio Bible Quiz question. In what parable / story does Jesus tell the unrighteous to depart from me, you who are cursed, during the final judgment?
0: Okay.
1: So in what parable or story does Jesus tell the unrighteous to depart from me, you who are cursed, during the final judgment?
0: All right, call now, 800-810-6758. Here's Don't Stop Praying from Matthew West on Kinship Radio.

0: Kinship Radio, the all-new Mornings with Ryan and LaDonna. Terry in there and Big Gun.
1: Moving and grooving.
0: It is 7:19. We are playing the Kinship Bible Quiz. A little bit of a tough one today.
1: All right, so here was your Bible quiz question. In what parable or story does Jesus tell the unrighteous to depart from me, you who are cursed, during the final judgment?
0: So that story is the story of the sheep and the goats. And you can find that in Matthew chapter 25. Very important story. The main difference in this story between the sheep, the righteous, and the goats on the left is what they did for the least of these.
1: Mm.
0: And so, again, the story that we were looking for, the answer is the sheep and the goats. So if that was your guess, well done. We had no callers got it today.
1: This is kind of a toughie.
0: But by text, Dan from Marshall was first.
1: Woo-hoo!
0: Very quick. Followed by Beth from LaSalle, and then John from Spirit Lake getting in third there.
1: Nice.
0: If that was your guess this morning,
1: well done.
0: Absolutely well done. And if you haven't read that story in a while, it's a good one to go check out again, Matthew 25. This is Kinship Radio. 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
1: I really like that last song. It was passion and just that good.
0: So next week is our fall fundraiser.
1: I know.
0: Share starts Tuesday, goes Tuesday, Wednesday, Thursday, and we would love for you to tune in to give. Why would you give to Kinship Radio? What do you think, Jeff?
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1: Good morning on this Thursday. It is 7:30, and here's a few things you need to know.
2: Be aware, Minnesota's cold weather rule takes effect today and runs through April 30th. The rule protects residential utility customers from having their primary heat disconnected during the winter, but you must establish and maintain that payment plan with your utility. The Louisville Ambulance Service is transitioning to a medical response unit because of a shortage of volunteers. Beginning today, the service will no longer transport patients. The Justice Department has filed a judicial misconduct complaint against 7 federal judges in Minnesota over comments that they made to the New York Times. The department alleges that the judges violated ethical rules. AI and automation could force about 11 million U.S. workers to change occupations over the next decade. The study estimates about 7% of workers could need to switch careers by 2035. I'm LaDonna, and now you're up to date on Kinship Radio.
1: And your Kinship forecast this morning. We have some morning fog, then some mostly cloudy skies today with temperatures reaching the mid-60s. There is some rain in North Iowa currently. Tonight's skies gradually clear with lows in the low to mid-40s. Friday will be sunny with highs in the low 60s. 60 degrees in the Twin Cities, 65 in Rochester, 64 in Fort Dodge, and 63 in Mankato. 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

0: Kinshipreneur, the all-new Mornings with Ryan and LaDonna. It is 7:34. That was Left It in the River from Jamie McDonald.
1: Soup and Sweets is happening tonight, the very last one of our Fall Share season. It's exciting. We're going to be at the First Presbyterian Church in Spirit Lake, Iowa. That address is 3501 Hill Avenue, Spirit Lake, and by we, I mean, Ryan and I are going to be there. Chris Lemke, our executive director, will be there. Anna and Tracy from our admin team. We're going to have a party tonight, and you are invited. Bring your friends, invite your family members, your spouse, your kids. Come on over to First Presbyterian Church today from 4:30 to 7. Enjoy some great food, some sweets, and honestly, Ryan, the past two nights, I've been heavier on the sweets and not so much soup. I don't know what it is.
0: I've been the same.
1: Heavier on the sweets.
0: Heavier on the sweets. I'm having a bowl of soup and then one, maybe two desserts.
1: Maybe three.
0: Oh, well.
1: No. I think two, I kept it at two just because I was like, no, don't be naughty. But tonight, you know what? We might do two things of soup. I don't know. Who knows?
0: I'm not counting on that. Bring your appetite. Here's Ain't Nobody from Cody Carnes on Kinship Radio.

0: Kinship Radio, the all-new Mornings with Ryan and LaDonna. It is 7:39. That was Ain't No Bunny from Cody Carnes. Mike from Milford, what is the expense associated with having children that absolutely nobody warned you about?
1: You know, I don't know if this disqualifies me to make a comment, but I don't have any kids, but doesn't it seem like technology is an unexpected expense for kids, like cell phones, electric bikes, electric scooters, you know, designer clothes?
2: That brings to mind things for me.
0: Yeah.
2: Yes, you are totally right.
1: Back when I grew up, we didn't have all that stuff. You know, kids got a bike and they pedaled it, you know, and kids didn't have cell phones.
2: Mike, thank you so much for calling in with this response, because that reminds me of how one of my kids is like, when am I going to get a cell phone? And I'm like, never. And we went to the store the other day and he was looking at the cell phones at the little tech, you know, the tech department that they have, and a flip phone now is the same price as like a lower end smartphone.
0: Mm.
2: I'm like, I can't even get you like the dumb phone. I can't even get you that. It's the same cost.
0: It's very expensive. Thank you, Mike. And yeah, way to answer the question, even though you don't have kids. You're like, I know you can see where it's expensive. I appreciate that. So if you'd like an answer to this, what is the expense associated with having children that absolutely nobody warned you about? Call us 800-810-6758. Here's Perfectly from Micah Tyler on Kinship Radio.

0: Skip Radio, the all-new Mornings with Ryan and LaDonna. It is 7:46. That was Danny Gokey reminding us to love God, love people.
1: What expense associated with having children is that thing that nobody really warned you about?
0: The expense of time, of money, regarding driver's ed and getting their licenses.
1: Okay.
0: I never thought when I had seven kids about the hours. The knuckle gripping as you teach your children how to drive.
1: The tears, the anxiety.
0: The tests, the miles, and then the insurance expense. Nobody warned me. So if you have kids, I'm warning you now. That's coming. It's you need to do it, but it's a thing.
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2: Cuba is a huge island, the largest and longest in the Caribbean by far. From tip to tip, it's roughly equal to the distance separating Chicago and Washington, D.C. If highway speeds were possible there, it would take 12 hours to drive. If that drive were possible, it would be stunningly beautiful. From mountains to fertile fields to idyllic beaches, there are rock formations there called magotes that are exceedingly rare in the world. But today in Cuba, there's hardly enough gasoline available to transport food, let alone people. And the roads are in such disrepair, it's rare to travel more than 35 miles per hour, often much slower, just to avoid the potholes and get where you're going in one piece. Well, the world is full of beautiful places like this, where neglect and hardship have left scars. But Jesus makes a promise. He says, "Behold, I am making all things new," and one day he will. I'm David Wolin at haventoday.org.
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0: Kinship Radio, the all-new mornings with Ryan and LaDonna. It is 7:56. Thank God there from Leanna Crawford. What is an expense associated with having children that absolutely nobody warned you about?
1: Dan from Marshall texted in, and he's like, the size of my son's shoes and the cost.
0: Well, how could they warn you if they don't know how big your son's feet is going to get, Dan? But yeah.
1: So, but what kind of is interesting to me, the size of my son's shoes.
0: Well, the bigger the shoe, the more expensive it can be.
1: Oh.
0: Like, especially if you have like plus sizes, like size 16 or 18 or something like that, or bigger.
1: Yeah.
0: Whoo! I don't have anyone like that.
1: I get it now.
0: Yeah. So I'm assuming, Dan, that your son's feet are...
1: I'm sorry. If you want to answer this question, give us a call at 800-810-6758. What is the expense associated with having kids that absolutely no one warned you about?

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2: Good morning. It's Thursday. It's 8 o'clock, and here's a few things you need to know.
3: Spirits at Rest has received approval for a new residential recovery facility in Mankato. The facility will have 44 beds and provide 24-hour treatment for patients coming out of detox. The program will include counseling, recovery education, and peer support. The facility is targeted to open next year. Altenburg Construction in Louisville is restoring the town's historic bank building, originally built in 1902. The company plans to preserve features, and if you're looking for an office job, the renovated building will become office space for the company with 15 to 16 employees expected to work there. The project should be completed by next spring. Minnesota lawmakers are working on plans to modernize aging state human services computer systems, some of which are nearly 40 years old.
2: Wow, 40-year-old computers.
3: A new legislative commission held its first meeting Wednesday. The legislature has set aside $75 million toward the effort. The commission will develop recommendations for lawmakers to consider next spring. The IRS is considering adding a citizenship and work authorization question to next year's federal tax return. The information would help ensure tax benefits go to eligible recipients. Separately, Treasury has proposed rules that could restrict refundable portions of several tax credits for some immigrants who are legally allowed to work and live in the U.S. From Mission Network News, flooding in Bangkok is making travel and food access very difficult as heavy rains have inundated parts of the city. A3 leaders from 22 countries are arriving for an annual meeting despite the conditions. I'm LaDonna, and now you're up to date on Kinship Radio.
2: And your Kinship forecast today, we got fog in spots this morning, otherwise mostly cloudy. Highs in the mid-60s. Tonight, look for skies to gradually clear and temperatures falling into the low to mid-40s. Friday brings sunshine and low 60s. There's still a little bit of rain around Waterloo, Waverly, and Mason City. And for temperatures this morning, we got 59 in the Twin Cities, 64 in Rochester, 63 in Fort Dodge, and 61 in Mankato. Here's More Than Able from Maverick City Music on Kinship Radio.

0: Kinship Radio, the all-new mornings with Ryan and LaDonna. It is 8:06. That was more than able for Maverick City Music.
1: What we're talking about today is the expense. The expense associated with having kids that absolutely no one warned you about. What do you think, Wayne?
2: Grandkids.
0: No one told you they were coming.
2: That's right. Hey, you know what? They're expensive, but wow, how much fun they are.
1: That is so cute. And kind of funny.
0: That's adorable. And true. I mean, you know intellectually that grandkids could come someday.
1: It's a possibility, yeah. For sure. But then when they come...
0: Oh, yeah. This is awesome. If you'd like to answer this question, you can call us 800-810-6758. What is the expense associated with having children that absolutely nobody warned you about? Here's I Know a Name from Elevation Worship on Kinship Radio.

0: 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It is 8:10. Good morning.
1: I know a name. That was Elevation Worship.
0: Our question that we're discussing this morning is, what is the expense associated with having kids that absolutely nobody warned you about?
1: Our friend from California, Christine, she texted in this morning and was like, oh, the extra expense that was not forwarded on would have to be the diapers. All the diapers and the baby food. And then she added juice, that her granddaughter drinks a whole lot of juice and eats a lot of fruit. That doesn't sound like a bad thing,
0: no.
1: But it does sound expensive.
0: It does sound very expensive. And then Kevin and Waconia just said, paying for their mistakes. Yeah, sometimes they're family and you have to do that. And then hopefully they learn from them too. So if you'd like to answer this question, give us a call, 800-810-6758. What is

0: 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It is 8:17. That was Your Ways Better from Forrest Frank.
1: Thanks for spending time with us today. And hey, answer this question. The expense associated with having kids, what is that thing that nobody warned you about? Michael, what do you think?
2: As I racked my brain about all the financial stuff, clothes, food, schools, extra activities like sports and such, cars, insurance, cell phones, the list goes on. The biggest thing that sticks out to me is the emotional expense. Watching any of the firsts for your children, first baseball game, first cheerleading, first prom, the crazy emotions that come with graduation, starting college, finding a boyfriend or a girlfriend, first real jobs, and all the ups and downs that go with it. So let's call it the emotional expense you're not always prepared for.
0: Yeah, Michael, the expense and the emotions, and yeah, it's true.
1: It does take a lot out of you, speaking as a parent myself, but the thing is, God is with you through it all.
0: Yes.
1: And he's not going to give you something that you can't handle. So remember that today.
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0: Kinship Radio, the all-new Mornings with Ryan and LaDonna. That was Wait For Me from Zach Williams, and it is 8:27. Good morning.
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0: When is that, LaDonna?
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0: What?
1: So next Tuesday, Wednesday, Thursday, Friday. It's going to be a busy week, but we're very excited. 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
1: Good morning. It is 8:31.
2: Here's a few things you need to know. Spirits at Rest has received approval for a new residential recovery facility in Mankato. This facility will have 44 beds and provide 24-hour treatment for patients coming out of detox. The facility is targeted to open next year. Altenburg Construction in Louisville is restoring the town's historic bank building, originally built in 1902. How were things like back then, Ryan?
1: Well, I'll tell you what, the dinosaurs were hard to run away from. They were really coming at you.
2: I'm sorry.
1: Not that old.
2: The renovated building will become office space for the company. The project should be completed next spring. Minnesota lawmakers are working on plans to modernize aging state human resources computer systems, some of which are nearly 40 years old. So they need it. All right, they need it.
1: Those are old computer systems.
2: The commission will develop recommendations for lawmakers to consider next spring. And the IRS is considering adding a citizenship and work-in authorization question to next year's federal tax return. The information will help ensure tax benefits go to eligible recipients. I'm LaDonna, and here's Ryan Fried with your weather.
1: Your Kinship forecast this morning, fog and spots, otherwise mostly cloudy today with highs in the mid-60s. Tonight, look for skies to gradually clear and temperatures falling into the low to mid-40s. Tomorrow brings sunshine and low 60s. 59 degrees in the Twin Cities, 64 in Rochester, 63 in Fort Dodge, and 61 in Mankato. 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
1: We just heard King of My Heart by Loving the Outcome.
0: We'd love to pray for you. 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Father, we thank you for this listener. We ask that you would be with their prayer group as they're having sleeping problems, ear problems also. They're going through a lot right now, Father. We pray that you would help them to get through this and to be with them as they are also going to be volunteering with us, Lord. We pray that you'll strengthen them and that they will be blessed through it. In your name, amen.
1: Amen. Here's Matthew West with Good on Kinship Radio.

0: Kinship Radio, the all-new Mornings with Ryan and LaDonna. It is 8:40, basically, and that was good from Matthew West. It's time for the What Day Is It game, LaDonna.
1: All right, so we've got a different batch of holidays to choose from today because, you know what? It's not just October 1st. We have things to celebrate.
0: That's
1: and
0: right.
1: So Ryan has gone through, he's created a list of three holidays. Two of them are real. One of them is fake.
0: And you're going to try to guess which is the fake day, the day that Ryan made up. The other two are real holidays. We got International Raccoon Appreciation Day. They're so cute. So destructive.
1: Dumpster puppies or something. They've got many different names.
0: Trash pandas. Yes, International Raccoon Appreciation Day. National Homemade Cookies Day.
1: Love it.
0: Oh, I can smell them now. And then finally here, National Saluma Light Therapy Day.
1: Saluma Light Therapy.
0: Therapy Day, yeah.
1: I've never heard of Saluma Light.
0: I think it's
1: much
0: red
1: less
0: light. Red Light Therapy Day.
1: Oh, okay.
0: Yeah, I think it's like an official term for it. So, but yeah, one of these days is not a holiday. One of these, they're not. And you got some thoughts already?
1: I mean...
0: Need some time?
1: I'm processing right now. So if you'd like to help me out, choose which one of these days is fake. Text in or call 800-810-6758.
0: 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I could stand.

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1: I wish I knew when this mountain in my way is gonna move. Hope it's okay to tell the truth. Sometimes the doubts

0: Kinship Radio, the all-new Mornings with Ryan and LaDonna. That was Unstoppable God from Sanctus Real. It is 8:49, and we're playing the What Day Is It game, LaDonna.
1: All right, so two of these are real. One of them's fake. Out of the list of options that Ryan has come up with for today, it's October 1st, but there are other things to celebrate as well.
0: Yes, International Raccoon Appreciation Day was one of these. National Homemade Cookies Day is another option. And the National Saluma Light Therapy Day, which is red light therapy. So these are holidays. One of them is fake. I made it up.
1: You know what? I need some help. What do you think, Dina?
2: I think that red light therapy day is the fake one.
0: Oh, okay. So that's the one that you're landing on.
2: Correct, because I know there's got to be a National Raccoon Day because they're very popular and they're very... they stole our hamburger buns one day at a campground. My best friend and I and our children were camping, and we heard something, and we put the flashlight up, and there was a raccoon that was stealing a hot dog bun, and it would not give it back.
1: The and it naughty was little thing.
2: I know.
0: So it went into a whole story about the raccoons. So she thinks International Raccoon Appreciation Day is real. She was going.
1: Correct.
0: Yeah.
1: Yep. So she thinks that one's real. We also think that National Homemade Cookies Day is real, but the National Saluma, is that what you called it?
0: Yep. Saluma Light Therapy Day.
1: Or like a red light therapy.
0: Mm-hmm.
1: She thinks that one is fake. And you know what? I'm going to go with it. Did you make up that day, Ryan?
3: Woo!
1: Yay, we did it!
0: Although, do you want to know something interesting?
1: Sure.
0: That's a real day. It's just not today. There is a red light.
1: And you know what? I think I can accept that.
0: I looked into it. I was like, I can't believe that's real. Anyway, but it's not today. International Raccoon Appreciation Day, National Homemade Cookies Day, and I'll bet, Dina, that hot dog bun isn't the only thing that raccoon took. This is Kinship Radio.
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3: For your Kinship forecast, we've got some fog this morning. Got some scattered showers. Light rain going across northwestern Iowa. Otherwise, mostly cloudy today with highs in the mid-60s. For tonight, gradually it's going to become clear with lows near 45. Then for tomorrow, sunshine with highs in the 60s.
2: 60 degrees in the Twin Cities, 63 in Rochester, 65 in Fort Dodge, and 60 in Mankato. 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

0: Kinship Radio, the all-new Mornings with Ryan and LaDonna. Good morning. It is 9:04. That was Heaven on My Mind from Toby Mac.
1: Hope you're having a fabulous start to your day. And what is the expense associated with having kids that absolutely no one warned you about? Tina, what is that for you?
2: I just wanted to share with you guys the expense of 3 boys' appetite. Nobody ever told me that 3 boys can literally about eat you out of the house.
0: Tina, thank you for bringing that to mind again. So everybody who has children, this is your warning.
1: Well, people have been saying specifically they're boys.
0: They have.
1: Growing boys.
0: I've seen girls put it away too. Just that those teenage years, the food bill is going to go up.
1: Skyrocket.
0: It is going to launch. So here's your warnings, because apparently no one's getting warned about this. When they become teenagers, and especially boys, they are going to eat you out of house and home. Here's Gonna Be All Right from Matt Maher on Kinship Radio.

0: Kinship Radio, the all-new Mornings with Ryan and LaDonna. It is 9:08. Good morning. That was gonna be all right from Matt Maher.
1: So, Ryan, our old boy just turned 13.
0: Oh, old boy.
1: Yes, our old boy. So I have three kids and a dog.
0: Oh.
1: And Ziggy has been with us through the years, and he just turned 13.
0: A teenage dog is a senior citizen.
1: That's right. So I've got stories. Stick with me. Up next is Hope Darst, Mighty Name of Jesus, on Kinship Radio.

0: Kinship Radio, the all-new Mornings with Ryan and LaDonna. That was You Are Love from Stars Go Dim. It is 9:15.
1: So, Ryan, our dog Ziggy just turned 13 this past weekend, and he's just this small mix. He loves following the kids around the house. He loves sleeping at the foot of the bed. And above everything else, he loves food.
0: Food.
1: So for his birthday, we actually didn't do anything like big or crazy for him. But I have been feeding him like one or two extra treats a day.
0: Okay.
1: Just because. But Ziggy has always been super good at catching things. Like he will catch a sock. He'll catch a treat. He'll catch anything that you throw at him. It's just been one of his best skills. Well, as I've been throwing him his little soft treats this week, which are bacon flavored, of course.
0: Right.
1: He missed more than he caught.
0: Oh.
1: And I thought that was weird. So last night I sit him down in front of me and I take the bag of treats. He's sitting there watching me. I put my hand in the treat bag. I take out a treat. I wave it back and forth in front of him and his little head is following me back and forth.
0: There's a treat. There's
1: and then
0: treat.
1: I toss it at him and he misses.
0: Oh.
1: And I was like, oh, Ziggy, I think your vision's starting to go. And like I said, he's just turned 13,
0: right.
1: And in dog years, that's getting up there. And it just makes me think like, oh man, these years can go by so fast, which is why it's so important that we enjoy the present day, that you make each day count by living out God's purpose for your life. We're Kinship Radio.
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1: 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Good morning.
2: Good morning. 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
2: Taking a look at your Kinship forecast, a little fog this morning. The day is going to be mostly cloudy with highs in the mid-60s. Tonight, expect gradually clear skies with lows in the lower to mid-40s, and it get kind of chilly overnight. Then for tomorrow, the sunshine returns, and we'll see highs in the lower 60s.
1: 60 degrees currently in the Twin Cities, 63 in Rochester, 65 in Fort Dodge, and 60 in Mankato. 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

0: Kinship Radio, the all-new Mornings with Ryan and LaDonna. It's 9:33. That was again from Jeremy Camp.
1: Make time to come out tonight to KJIA Soup and Sweets. Ryan and I are going to be there. We'll be at First Presbyterian Church in Spirit Lake, Iowa this evening, 4:30 to 7. So if you are in Jackson or maybe Spencer or Milford or Sibley, come on over this evening. Enjoy a nice little meal with us. There's going to be soups, sweets, lots of fun. We're going to be giving out door prizes, and it would be awesome to meet you. So again, tonight, First Presbyterian Church Fellowship Hall. This is going to be at 3501 Hill Avenue in Spirit Lake. We'll catch you there.
0: Come hungry. Here's a live from Big Daddy Weave on Kinship Radio.

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1: That was Alive by Big Daddy Weave.
0: I am so looking forward to the draft, LaDonna.
1: The football draft?
0: No.
1: Oh.
0: There's another draft this weekend that I'm looking forward to. It is a fantasy league. I'll tell you about it next. Here's Josiah Queen and Demons on Kinship Radio. Oh,

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1: Powerful song there by Zach Williams. It was Chainbreaker.
0: The draft is this week, LaDonna.
1: Okay.
0: My fantasy draft for...
1: For?
0: The Great British Baking Show Fantasy League.
1: Are you kidding me?
0: No, not at all. We have a group of people from church in the community that are getting together. One guy set it up, and we're going to draft our bakers from the show. And every week, someone will lose a baker, and at the end, we'll all bake for the winners.
1: It's going to be...
0: I'm looking forward to it so much. And it's also a bad time to have decided I'm going to be gluten-free. But it'll be fun. It's also fun to just get together with other people, and especially people who know Jesus, and share in our lives in different weird ways. You know, it doesn't have to be that show. You can just have people in your house and cook them food and talk to them. This is Kinship Radio.
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0: Kinship Radio, the all-new Mornings with Ryan and LaDonna. That was there. Where Would I Be from Peter Burton. It is 9:55.
1: Happy Thursday. Thank you so much for spending your morning with us here. Before we let you go, one more thing.
0: Sometimes God will wreck your plans so you can experience His plan. And His plan is going to be always better than yours.
1: Yeah, I've learned that a couple different times in my life, and I'm sure you have too. Have an awesome day.
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1: Kinship Radio, it's 10 a.m. Mostly cloudy today and a high near 65, but we'll see some clearing overnight with a low down to 45. Sunshine for your Friday and a high near 62. It is currently 65 in Fort Dodge, 59 in the Twin Cities, 61 in Rochester, 60 in Mankato. 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I was just thinking.

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It's 10:03. Hi there. My name is Heather. We've got a special event going on tonight. 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

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That's We the Kingdom. Rescue me. It's 10:10. Hi there. I'm glad you're here. My name is Heather. Everybody, I think, has something that is a thing. You know, it bothers them, or they have history with it, and they don't like to do it, but they know that they have to. For me, that's going to the dentist. I have a lot of issues in my mouth. I'm missing a couple teeth. I've had root canals, and going to the dentist is just stressful. Usually because they're going to tell me that something else is wrong. I went to the dentist yesterday, and of course, they want to do some more work. That's really hard for me. I'm just going to be honest. That is something that it stresses me out. It overwhelms me. I had a friend actually say to me, maybe you should get a second opinion. Like, maybe this is what needs to happen, but you're kind of an adult and we have a lot of dentists, and maybe you just need to get somebody else to look at it. And I thought, you know what? That's a really good idea. Kinship Radio.

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Appreciate you stopping by. My name is Heather. Our verse today comes from 2 Corinthians 10:5. We demolish arguments and every pretension that sets itself up against the knowledge of God. And we take captive every thought to make it obedient to Christ. At 2 Corinthians 10:5, it's our verse today, Kinship Radio. Even

0: 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Hi, I'm Heather. Mostly cloudy today and a high in the mid-60s. Some clearing overnight with a low in the mid-40s. Sunshine for your Friday and a high in the lower 60s. It is currently 65 in Fort Dodge, 61 in Rochester, 59 in the Twin Cities, 60 in Mankato. 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

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You know, sometimes you just need a friend who will point out the good. I tend to find myself to be a pretty positive person, but sometimes I get into a downward spiral, and I have a friend that is really good at pointing out the good and saying, you know what? Yep, that is tough. And that is going on. But look at this good and this good and this good. And I actually really need that in my life. Kinship Radio.

0: Rockin' Ship Radio, Cece Winans, worthy of it all. It's 10:44. Hi there. My name is Heather. I'm glad you joined me. We're talking today about teleporting. If you could teleport anywhere, where would you go?
1: I've always wanted to go to Hawaii if I could teleport anywhere in the world.
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1: Kinship Radio, what an awesome God. That's Phil Wickham. It's 10:50. My name is Heather. Our fall share comes up this next Tuesday, October 6th. Yeah, and if you've already given, thank you so much for that. 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
1: Kinship Radio, it's 11 a.m., mostly cloudy today and a high near 65, clearing overnight and a low down to 45, sunshine for your Friday and a high near 62. It is currently 60 in the Twin Cities, 65 in Fort Dodge, 62 in Rochester, 61 in Mankato. 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

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Katie Nicole, it's 11:03. My name is Heather, and I'm glad you're here. 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

Kinship Radio, Tarian, he sees you. It's 11:10. My name is Heather. You know, there are some sacrifices that are hard, but they're willing. I'm willing to make them. Maybe you would be too. I have a friend who has just recently gone through a divorce, and she has expressed to me that going to things by herself is hard. And she has a son that plays football, and sometimes she just has to go by herself. And if I can, I try to make it to those games, knowing that she's not then sitting by herself. The other night, it was raining sideways. And she had texted me and she was like, don't come, it's miserable. And I was like, nope, I'm already in the car. And I put on my rain boots and I put on my raincoat and I put on a hat and I went, because I couldn't imagine the thought of her sitting there by herself. Kinship Radio. Stand.

0: 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I'm so glad you're here. My name is Heather. We're talking about if you could teleport anywhere, where would you teleport?
1: Hi, my name is Amelia Hazard. If I could teleport anywhere, I would want to teleport to church.
0: Oh, I love that. Oh, thanks for sharing. Kinship Radio. 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

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Hi there, my name is Heather. It's 11:29. Mostly cloudy today and a high near 65. Becoming clear overnight and a low down to 45. Sunshine for your Friday and a high near 62. It is currently 65 in Fort Dodge, 60 in the Twin Cities, 62 in Rochester, 61 in Mankato. 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

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Hi, my name is Heather. I'm glad you joined me today. Sometimes not talking at all is a really good thing. Normally, the dentist that I go to, I see a particular hygienist, and I went to the dentist recently, and she's pretty, you know, chatty, which is fine. It's just hard. I'm usually overwhelmed and stressed. I have a lot of history going to the dentist, and I've had a lot of issues in my mouth. This new hygienist didn't literally say anything the whole time she was cleaning my teeth. And I actually was like, that's actually pretty cool, because then I could focus on relieving my stress and taking that level down a little bit. Good Ship Radio. What fortune lies beyond the stars, those dazzling heights too fast to climb. I got so

0: 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Hi, I'm Heather. Appreciate you listening today. It's 11:44. 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

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Hi, I'm Heather, Kinship Radio. Mercy me there, make it well. It's 11:50. I have been trying to consistently, and I've been making an appointment to give blood because I'm a universal donor. And I think, you know, I've never been in a situation where I needed blood, but boy, there are people all the time that have accidents or have certain, you know, medical issues. I actually could help to make their life better or maybe even save their life. So I'm like, you know what? This is like an hour every, what, like 6 or 8 weeks. It makes me feel good when I do it. So that's why. Kinship Radio.

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1: Kinship Radio, it's 12 p.m. Mostly cloudy today and a high near 65. Clear overnight and a low down to 45. Sunshine for your Friday and a high in the lower 60s. It is currently 65 in Fort Dodge, 62 in the Twin Cities, Rochester, and Mankato. 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

Deaconship Radio, that's Elevation Worship, Trust in God. 1204. Hi, my name is Heather. We have two cats, or we did. We just recently had to let one go. She was in kidney failure. And there's been a new cat showing up in our yard. He is a very fluffy, big guy. I've seen him kill some rodents, which I'm super happy about. But he does not want me to come anywhere near him. So the other night, he was in our yard. I think he belongs to someone, you know, like that lives around us, because he looks really well taken care of. And I started talking to him from my deck. So we were pretty far away. And I was like, hi, buddy. How you doing? And he took off. And in my mind, I was thinking, you know, he doesn't know that I'm a cat person. He doesn't know that I only have good for him. I would just want to pet him. I would just, you know, kind of want to get a little closer to him. I wonder sometimes if that's how I respond to God, that I don't fully understand because of the circumstances that God's actually trying to help me, that he's good, that he has good stuff for me. But because of what's happening around me, I get really fearful. Kinship Radio.

0: 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It really is Amazing Grace. That's Phil Wickham and Crowder. 1211. Hi there. My name is Heather. Today we're talking about if you could teleport anywhere, where would you go?
1: My name's Toby, and I would want to go to Japan to explore and learn about the technology.
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2: 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But you were with them in the fire, and they walked out the next day. And Daniel met a lion, because he chose to pray. 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
1: 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It's 12:23. I appreciate you being here. My name is Heather. Our verse today comes from 2 Corinthians 10:5. We demolish arguments and every pretension that sets itself up against the knowledge of God. And we take captive every thought to make it obedient to Christ. That's 2 Corinthians 10:5. It's our verse today, Kinship Radio.

0: 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Hi, I'm Heather. Mostly cloudy today and a high near 65. Becoming clear overnight and a low down to 45. Sunshine for your Friday and a high near 62. It is currently 65 in Fort Dodge, 62 in the Twin Cities, Rochester, and Mankato. Here's Casting Crowns, Oh My Soul. 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

Kinship Radio, the author. That's Brandon Lake and Nick Jonas. It's 12:35. Hi there. My name is Heather. You might be wondering, where is Truth for Life? 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

0: Championship Radio, Jamie McDonald, Ain't No Way. It's 12:45. I'm so glad you're here. My name is Heather. When you haven't had something for a while, boy, it can just hit the spot. I was out at a middle school football game recently, and it was raining sideways. Yes, it was quite miserable. I was supporting a friend and her son, and the concession stand had hot chocolate. So I was like, perfect. I will go get a hot chocolate. That tasted so good. Now, it's probably been, what, like 6-8 months since I've had a hot chocolate? I mean, and it was concession stand hot chocolate, so you know it's not like, you know, the highest quality. But boy, I didn't want it to end. Kinship Radio.
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0: 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We're also heard at KJLW Winnebago, KJGA Osage, KJLM Marshalltown, KJTS New Ulm, and translator K296 ER Mankato. 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
1: Kinship Radio, it's 1 p.m., mostly cloudy today and a high in the mid-60s, becoming clear overnight and a low down to 45, sunshine for your Friday and a high near 62. It is currently 66 in Fort Dodge, 63 in the Twin Cities, Rochester, and Mankato. 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

Kinship Radio, consumed by fire, that's Walk with Jesus. I'm glad you're here. My name is Heather. You know, as you get older, you may lose the ability to do things that you used to do, at least well. I was a cheerleader in high school. My daughter was a high school cheerleader and a collegiate cheerleader. She's now a cheer coach. The cheers at current football games these days, and my daughter's only 23, so it's not been that long, they're fancy, or at least they're fancier than what I can handle. They're doing snaps and claps and stomps, and I can't follow the words. And I was sitting with a friend of mine who was also a cheerleader, and I said, have they just gotten more complicated? And she's like, nope, I think we just got older. Kinship Radio.

0: Kinship Radio, Tasha Layton, Chris Brown, Worship Through It. It's 110. I'm glad you're here. My name is Heather. Want to invite you to the KJIA Soup and Sweets event. It's happening tonight at First Presbyterian Church in Spirit Lake, Iowa from 4:30 until 7. We'd love to see you if you are in a surrounding town like Jackson, Sibley, Spencer, Milford. Again, it's tonight, First Presbyterian Church in Spirit Lake, Iowa from 4:30 to 7. 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
1: Oh,

Kinship Radio, John Reddick holding on. It's 121. Hi there. My name is Heather. I'm glad you stopped by. There are some pretty funny things that people yell at sporting events, including myself, but I'm starting to realize they don't actually make that much sense. So I was at an eighth grade football game recently, and I've caught myself doing this too, but yelling to the person who is trying to tackle somebody, get him. Okay. So you would think, yeah, you want the person tackling the guy with the ball to get him. My thought is, do you not think that person who's trying to tackle him, that's what he's trying to do? So me saying and yelling, get him, is not helpful. Or I heard someone yell the other night, get the ball. Okay. So if you're on defense and you're trying to tackle the person with the ball, yeah, you want the ball. So again, do you not think that that's their like objective? So now I'm like, okay, those things don't make sense to me. So what should I do? Should I just yell go? I mean, I don't know. Kinship Radio. I can only

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Hi, my name is Heather. Mostly cloudy today and a high near 65. Becoming clear overnight and a low down to 45. Sunshine for your Friday and a high in the lower 60s. It is currently 66 in Fort Dodge, 63 in Rochester, the Twin Cities, and Mankato. Here's We Are Messengers, come what may. Kinship Radio. Sometimes.

0: Kinship Radio, come what may. That's We Are Messengers. 132. Hi there. My name is Heather. Today we're talking about if you could teleport anywhere, where would you go?
1: My name is Sadie Scholes. I'm a 10-year-old girl, and I'd either go to Colonial Williamsburg or Colonial Jamestown, Virginia, with my friends Sadie and Ella and my Aunt Grace.
0: All right, a history buff. I love it, and I love that you would want to take all those people with you. Kinship Radio.

0: Kinship Radio, Josiah Queen, Brandon Lake, Can't Steal My Joy. It's 1:43. I'm so glad you're here. My name is Heather. 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

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It's 1:49. I'm Heather. You know, God's not disappointed with you. You may set this incredibly unrealistic high standard for yourself. That's not God's standard. That's not his expectation of you. He sees you as his child, as his workmanship, and he loves you. And that pressure that you're putting on yourself, that I'm putting on myself, that's not from him. Kinship Radio.

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1: 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I am Jack Robertson. Your weather forecast for tonight, gradually becoming clear, lows in the low to mid 40s. Sunshine for Friday. We'll see highs in the low 60s and mostly sunny on Saturday as we head into the weekend with highs in the upper 60s. It's 65 in Mankato, 64 in Rochester. In the Twin Cities, it's 66 and Fort Dodge at 65. And that's your weather forecast on Kinship Radio.

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Stephen Curtis Chapman, welcome to the afternoon show. I am Jack. So glad that you could spend your afternoon with us. With CC Winans, and that's my king, Kinship Radio.

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Good afternoon. I am Jack, inviting you to join us for our fall fundraiser coming up in October, the 6th through the 9th. 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Again, it's coming up October the 6th, and you can give early. 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

Kinship Radio, it's Unspoken. Just give me Jesus. Good afternoon. I am Jack. Spiritual warfare is real, but believers, we're not helpless in the fight. Dr. David Jeremiah explains the battle around us, within us, and above us. And you can hear that conversation tonight, Turning Point, Dr. David Jeremiah, 9 o'clock. Discover how Scripture, the armor of God, and worship equip us to stand firm. Here's Micah Tyler, Colton Dixon. 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

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Good afternoon. I am Jack Robertson. Your weather forecast for tonight gradually becoming clear. Lows in the low to mid 40s. Sunshine for Friday. We'll see highs in the low 60s and mostly sunny on Saturday as we head into the weekend with highs in the upper 60s. It's 65 in Mankato, 64 in Rochester. In the Twin Cities, it's 66 and Fort Dodge at 65. And that's your weather forecast on Kinship Radio.

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Kinship Radio. Good afternoon. I am Jack Robertson. Your verse of the day for today, 2 Corinthians 10 and 5. We demolish arguments and every pretension that sets itself up against the knowledge of God, and we take captive every thought to make it obedient to Christ. Your verse of the day on Kinship Radio.

0: Kinship Radio is Living Water Kane. Good afternoon. I am Jack. Our fall fundraiser kicks off on Tuesday morning. We invite you to be a part of it because we know that lives have been impacted. We know that lives have been changed right here in our community because of the ministry of Kinship Radio. Lisa said the music picks me up and reminds me of the truths found in God's Word. She said that she can relate to the songs and stories about times in the valleys and the faithfulness of God who did not leave her there. Maybe that's something that you have related to, knowing that you've been encouraged when you've been in those valley times in your life, but the realization that God is with you in that valley and you don't stay there because there is another side to that. 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

Kinship Radio's Made for More, Josh Baldwin. I'm Jack Robertson. Good afternoon. You know, you might think rest means you're being lazy or falling behind, but what if rest is actually an act of faith? When you stop and say, God, I trust you enough to stop working for a minute, you're acknowledging that everything doesn't depend on you. Sometimes resting is one of the most spiritual things you can do. I don't know about you, but I need to do it more often. Here's Phil Wickham on Kinship Radio.

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1: 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I am Jack Robertson. Your weather forecast for tonight, gradually becoming clear. Lows in the low to mid 40s. Sunshine for Friday. We'll see highs in the low 60s and mostly sunny on Saturday as we head into the weekend with highs in the upper 60s. It's 65 in Mankato, 63 in Rochester, in the Twin Cities, 66, and Fort Dodge at 64. And that's your weather forecast on Kinship Radio.

Somebody prayed. Kinship Radio, Somebody Prayed, is Crowder 304. Good afternoon, I am Jack. And of course, we always appreciate your prayers as we head into our fall fundraiser that kicks off on Tuesday morning. Here's Zach Williams and Wait For Me on Kinship Radio. Hey, God.

0: 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Good afternoon. I am Jack, and you have an opportunity to be a vital part of the ministry here at Kinship Radio with our fall fundraiser coming up on Tuesday. If you are someone who enjoys praying for others, praying for this ministry, would you be one of our prayer warriors? 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

0: 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I am Jack Robertson, and our fall fundraiser begins on Tuesday.
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I am Jack Robertson. Your weather forecast for tonight gradually becoming clear. Lows in the low to mid 40s. Sunshine for Friday. We'll see highs in the low 60s and mostly sunny on Saturday as we head into the weekend with highs in the upper 60s. It's 65 in Mankato, 63 in Rochester. In the Twin Cities, 66 and Fort Dodge at 64. And that's your weather forecast on Kinship Radio.

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Good afternoon. I am Jack Robertson. Your verse of the day for today, 2 Corinthians 10 and 5. We demolish arguments and every pretension that sets itself up against the knowledge of God, and we take captive every thought to make it obedient to Christ. Your verse of the day on Kinship Radio. I used to

0: Kinship Radio Testimony. It's Terry, and good afternoon. I am Jack, and we love your testimony. We love hearing how God uses this ministry to reach your life. And of course, with our fall fundraiser starting on Tuesday morning, we're going to hear a ton of testimonies next week as well, including Laura. She said Kinship Radio is on all day. It's on all night in her house, in her kitchen. In fact, she said the kitchen is the life of the home, and Kinship Radio is the soundtrack to her life for the last couple of years, and she is grateful for it. She'll turn it up or just keep it low and flowing, just knowing that it's on and there. She said it feels like protection over my home. Laura, I love that right there because I get that. I am right there with you when it comes to having the radio on 24/7 in my house. 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Just know that you are absolutely needed. 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

Kinship Radio, just that good. That's a new one from Passion. Love that song. Have you ever sat down at the end of the day and realized that your body is exhausted, but your mind is still going? You think about tomorrow. You think about next week, the kids, the bills, the conversations that you need to have. And maybe you just don't need physical rest. Maybe you need to tell God, I'm giving you tomorrow. Let him carry the part of the load that is keeping you awake at night. Here's Need to Breathe on Kinship Radio.

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1: Good afternoon, I'm Jack Roberts on a Kinship Radio and a few things that you need to know. North Mankato mayoral candidate Scott Carlson and Joe Tuggis discussed affordable housing and other key city issues during a candidate forum. The candidates also praised the city's police department for not participating in civil immigration enforcement. A proposed subdivision north of Rochester is drawing concerns from nearby residents over traffic and emergency access. The Hadley Valley development would add more than 200 homes, with a traffic study projecting about 2,500 additional trips per day. Rochester's 35th annual Go for the Gold race and family walk will be held October 31st at Cascade Lake Park. This year, proceeds will benefit Brighter Tomorrows and Size Place. And President Trump says major artificial intelligence companies have agreed to a voluntary self-regulation plan that includes internal and external reviews of their technology. And the weather forecast for tonight, gradually becoming clear, lows in the low to mid-40s. Sunshine for Friday, highs in the low 60s, and mostly sunny on Saturday. We'll see highs in the upper 60s. It's 65 in Mankato, 63 in Rochester, in the Twin Cities at 66, and Fort Dodge at 64. I'm Jack Robertson, and now you're up to date on Kinship Radio.

0: Kinship Radio Glorious Day. It is Christian Stanfill. Good afternoon. I am Jack and Phil Wickham. We need to make sure that we're doing it the Jesus way. Kinship Radio.
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I am Jack, inviting you to join us for our fall fundraiser coming up in October, the 6th through the 9th. We want to invite you to pray for this ministry. We're so thankful for all that God has done over the past years and what He will continue to do through people just like you. Again, it's coming up October the 6th, and you can give early. 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

0: 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Good afternoon. I am Jack Ryan LaDonna for the morning show. They are everywhere, man. And today they're actually at the First Presbyterian Church in Spirit Lake. And of course, you guys, you're still having some fun this week.
1: Oh my, yes. Love visiting the Spirit Lake, Iowa area. We are at First Presbyterian Church, and it's just about to kick off.
2: Hello, Spirit Lake. You guys know how to get down. We hope to see more of your faces coming in these doors. We are at the First Presbyterian Church in Spirit Lake, so if you're, you know, hanging out in Milford, or if you live in Spencer, Sibley, Jackson, you're invited.
1: They put on a real party here, so there's lots of soup, lots of desserts, lots of fun. 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We're going to be here till about 7, so we'd love to say hi to you.
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I am Jack Robertson. Your weather forecast for tonight gradually becoming clear. Lows in the low to mid 40s. Sunshine for Friday. We'll see highs in the low 60s and mostly sunny on Saturday as we head into the weekend with highs in the upper 60s. It's 65 in Mankato, 63 in Rochester, in the Twin Cities at 66, and Fort Dodge at 64. And that's your weather forecast on Kinship Radio. Say

0: 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Good afternoon. I am Jack Robertson. Your verse of the day for today, 2 Corinthians 10 and 5. We demolish arguments and every pretension that sets itself up against the knowledge of God, and we take captive every thought to make it obedient to Christ. 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

0: Kinship Radio's Jesus All Along, Franny Cash. Good afternoon, I am Jack, and I love the fact that we play music that directly talks about Jesus unapologetically here at Kinship Radio. And as we are approaching our fall fundraiser that starts on Tuesday morning, we will continue to talk about the fact that we are listener-supported. 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Corin, she said Kinship Radio is a blessing. She listens all the time. She said the music points her to Jesus and reminds her of how amazing God is. Whenever she feels down or fearful, she'll tune in to Kinship Radio because she knows that she will be reminded of her Heavenly Father, that He is with her and that she is not alone. 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And again, that's Jesus, not us. 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

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Seth Fleeter, I'm Jack Robertson. Good afternoon. You can spend a lot of time praying, God, fix this, fix that, change this person, give me an answer. But Psalms 131 gives us another picture of prayer, quieting your soul in God's presence. Maybe your prayer this afternoon doesn't need to be a list. Maybe it can simply be, God, I don't understand this, but I trust you. Here's Zach Williams on Kinship Radio.

0: 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We're also heard at KJLW Winnebago, KJGA Osage, KJLM Marshalltown, KJTS New Ulm, and translator K296 ER Mankato. 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
1: Good afternoon, I'm Jack Robertson on Kinship Radio, and a few things that you need to know. Minnesota's cold weather rule takes effect today and runs through April 30th. The rule protects residential utility customers from having their primary heat disconnected during the winter, but customers must establish and maintain a payment plan with their utility. The Louisville Ambulance Service is transitioning to a medical response unit because of a shortage of volunteers. Beginning today, the service will no longer transport patients. The Justice Department has filed a judicial misconduct complaint against 7 federal judges in Minnesota over comments they made to the New York Times. The department alleges the judges violated ethical rules. And AI and automation could force about 11 million U.S. workers to change occupations over the next decade. The study estimates about 7% of workers could need to switch careers by 2035. And the weather forecast for tonight, gradually becoming clear, lows in the low to mid 40s. Sunshine for Friday, we'll see highs in the low 60s. And mostly sunny Saturday, highs in the upper 60s. It's 64 in Mankato, 62 in Rochester. In the Twin Cities, it's 65 in Fort Dodge at 63. I'm Jack Robertson, and now you're up to date on Kinship Radio.
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Good afternoon. I am Jack, and you have an opportunity to be a vital part of the ministry here at Kinship Radio with our fall fundraiser coming up on Tuesday. 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

0: Championship Radio. You don't want to miss the event. Soup and Sweets. Good afternoon. I am Jack. Ryan and LaDonna, they are actually in Spirit Lake, Iowa right now. First Presbyterian Church. And hey, guys.
1: Hey, good to talk to you, Jack. And again, we are at First Presbyterian Church in Spirit Lake, Iowa. I said last time they put on a real party here. They certainly do.
2: Yeah, there's a steady flow of people coming in and out. 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People chatting. 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

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I am Jack Robertson. Your weather forecast for tonight gradually becoming clear. Lows in the low to mid 40s. Sunshine for Friday. We'll see highs in the low 60s and mostly sunny on Saturday as we head into the weekend with highs in the upper 60s. 64 in Mankato, 62 in Rochester, in the Twin Cities at 65, and Fort Dodge at 63. And that's your weather forecast on Kinship Radio. 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

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Good afternoon. I am Jack Robertson. Your verse of the day for today, 2 Corinthians 10 and 5. We demolish arguments and every pretension that sets itself up against the knowledge of God, and we take captive every thought to make it obedient to Christ. 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

0: Kinship Radio, Phil Wickham, Homesick for Heaven. I'm Jack Robertson. Good afternoon. The Apostle Paul wrote to his young protege, Timothy, to offer some guidance. Now, while his instruction addresses the responsibilities of pastoral care, the advice, well, we would all be wise to heed it. Listen to Truth for Life as Alistair Begg begins a study in 1 Timothy. That's at 8 o'clock tonight. That begins our programming this evening, followed by Focus on the Family coming up at 8:30. Turning Point, Dr. David Jeremiah, 9 o'clock. Family Life Today, that comes up at 9:30. And then Haven Today. Join the series called The Untold Stories of Cuba. That's at 10 o'clock. All of that right here on Kinship Radio.
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1: Kinship Radio, Ryan Stevenson, This I Know. That is his new one. And that is it for me, the afternoon show. Stick around for Kathy Kennedy, keeping you company, keeping you encouraged over the next couple of hours. May the Lord bless you and keep you. May the Lord cause his face to shine upon you and be gracious to you. May the Lord show you his favor and give you his peace. Here's Third Day on Kinship Radio.

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1: Good evening. I'm Jack Roberts on a Kinship Radio. A few things that you need to know. Spirits at Rest has received approval for a new residential recovery facility in Mankato. The facility will have 44 beds and provide 24-hour treatment for patients coming out of detox. The facility is targeted to open next year. Altenburg Construction in Louisville is restoring the town's historic bank building, originally built in 1902. The renovation building will become office space for the company. The project should be complete next spring. Minnesota lawmakers are working on plans to modernize aging state human services computer systems, some of which are nearly 40 years old. The commission will develop recommendations for lawmakers to consider next spring. And the IRS is considering adding a citizenship and work authorization question to next year's federal tax return. The information would help ensure tax benefits go to eligible recipients. And the weather forecast tonight, gradually becoming clear, lows in the low to mid 40s, sunshine for Friday, highs in the low 60s, and for Saturday, mostly sunny, highs in the upper 60s. It's 62 in Mankato, 60 in Rochester. In the Twin Cities, it's 63 in Fort Dodge at 62. I'm Jack Robertson, and now you're up to date on Kinship Radio. God.

0: Good evening, Kinship Radio. I'm Kathy Kennedy, and that was We Are Messengers with Wholehearted. Happy October 1st, also known as Pumpkin Spice Day. That doesn't have to be just, you know, your latte. It's like all the spices that go into your pumpkin pie. I know that there's like a pumpkin pie cheesecake, pumpkin bread. What's the best way to have pumpkin anything? Okay, to be honest, no judgment here. Are you like, what's the big deal about pumpkin spice stuff? Would you rather have pumpkin spice latte or a mug of hot apple cider? Ooh, now I'm bringing in the serious debate. Ooh, I would love to know where you stand on this. Let me know. Also, happy October. Now it's Cochran and Company, Money Can't Buy. I'm Kathy Kennedy for Kinship Radio.
1: I set my sights on shiny things that crumble into rust, that fade into the dust. I bought the lie that someday I would finally have enough.

0: Good evening, Kinship Radio. That was Cochran & Company, Money Can't Buy. My name is Kathy Kennedy. Today's verse of the day, 2 Corinthians 10, verse 5. We demolish arguments and every pretension that sets itself up against the knowledge of God, and we take captive every thought to make it obedient to Christ. What does that look like for you, taking captive every thought? What does God think about this thought? If you know in your heart, probably not something that he would approve of, then maybe say, no, you have no room here. You are not invited into this brain of mine. Get out of here. You have that authority over those thoughts because of Christ. We all have that authority. 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Now, for King & Country, what if I told you? I'm Kathy Kennedy for Kinship Radio.
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I'm Kathy Kennedy, Jeremy Camp there, and The Answer. It really is a privilege and a responsibility to

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I'm Kathy Kennedy. Here's your Kinship Radio weather forecast for Thursday, the 1st of October. Well, tonight, gradually becoming clear and lows in the low to mid 40s. Brr. And then tomorrow for Friday, sunny with highs in the low 60s. 60 Rochester, 61 in Fort Dodge, 62 in the Twin Cities and Mankato. Here's Tasha Layton into the sea. I'm Kathy Kennedy for Kinship Radio.

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1: Picked up the book for the first time in ages. Still wash me clean with the dust on the pages.

0: Author. You're listening to Kinship Radio. That was Brandon Lake and Nick Jonas with The Author. My name is Kathy Kennedy. Thanks for spending time with me. 800-810-6758. Hey, Brenda, you have a song dedication? Who's it for?
1: My sister, Kathy, is in a nursing home, and she really likes Sophie Mack, Sweet Summer and Other. And if you could play that for it, I deeply appreciate it. Been given 6 months to live, but that was 2 months ago. She's got cancer all the way through her body. And it would really bless your heart if you could play that song for her.
0: Absolutely. We'll get that on. It's Toby Mack, Nothing Sweeter. This is for Kathy on Kinship Radio. There's been so many

0: Kinship Radio. My name is Kathy Kennedy. Thank you so much for spending time with me this evening. Crowder and Phil Wickham, it really is amazing grace. You know, prayer is so important. Just thinking about that last call that we had, it reminds me of just how we need each other. You know that story in the Bible when Moses had to hold up the staff of God and keep it raised throughout the battle? And as long as his hands were up, the Israelites were winning. But then when he got tired and like started to lower them, the enemy began to gain ground. But then Aaron and Hur came alongside him and helped support Moses, and they ultimately won the battle. And that's what prayer does. It's exactly what prayer does. And that's what community does. We go to the Lord on behalf of one another. So let's do that. Take a moment tonight and pray for somebody. Or if you need prayer, go to kinshipradio.org and click on the prayer line. Lift each other up. Up next, Colton Dixon. I'm Kathy Kennedy for Kinship Radio.
1: Paul was telling Timothy, there will be hardship in your ministry if you're living not a self-centered salvation, but a God-honoring, surrendered salvation.
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1: Sometimes you have to endure it, but you still discharge the duties of your ministry. There's going to be points in marriage where I'm going to say, you have to endure this hardship, but discharge the duties. You're a husband, you're a wife, you're a parent, you're a grandparent. And it might break your heart, but the self-centered salvation doesn't have room for 2 Timothy 4:5. And here's the thing, at the end of our life, we will look back. Every act of obedience, we will be so glad we said yes. Every act of disobedience, we'll regret. So it's not easy, but because of the Holy Spirit, it's possible.
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Hope you're having a wonderful night. Thanks for listening to Kinship Radio. That was Colton Dixon, Up and Up. My name is Kathy Kennedy, and thank you so much for spending time with me the past hour or so and coming up after 7 o'clock. What are your thoughts on pumpkin spice? Is it everything nice? We'll find out what Marshall thinks about pumpkin spice. Cody Carnes now, Firm Foundation. I'm Kathy Kennedy for Kinship Radio. Christ is

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1: 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I'm Kathy Kennedy. Here's your Kinship Radio weather forecast. Well, tonight, gradually becoming clear with lows in the low to mid 40s. Sunny tomorrow with highs in the low 60s. 59 in Rochester, 60 Fort Dodge, 61 in the Twin Cities, and 60 in Mankato. Katie Nicole now, When I Fall. I'm Kathy Kennedy for Kinship Radio.